0: It hit us hard enough to knock the picture out for a second. Did we lose the picture? Wow. I don't know. Can you feel lightning inside a building? I felt it. So I'm all shook up.
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0: But put them in another league, they probably wouldn't look like that.
1: Let's say that. The 16th place team in the SEC, what place do they come in the ACC?
0: Oh, they're middle of the pack, probably. I mean, they're not last. I think they're in the middle of the pack.
1: I think they're like eighth.
0: Yeah, that sounds about right. They could be eighth.
1: I think they would be like eighth or seventh or something like that. But who do you have as the worst team?
0: I got Arkansas.
1: Arkansas. Right
0: now. They just named their starting quarterback, KJ Jackson. But I think it's going to be a difficult road for Arkansas, which is just one of those teams, at least in football, they had some momentum a couple years ago, and they just weren't able to sustain it. And now you're walking into a league that just it doesn't have a bad team. And I think that's why they're going to end up in a tough spot.
1: I think the hard thing that the 16th place team in the SEC, what place do they come in the ACC?
0: Oh, they're middle of the pack, probably. I mean, they're not last. I think they're in the middle of the pack.
1: I think they're like eighth.
0: Yeah, that sounds about right. They could be eighth.
1: I think they would be like eighth or seventh or something like that. But who do you have as the worst team?
0: I got Arkansas.
1: Arkansas.
0: Right now. They just named their starting quarterback, KJ Jackson, but I think it's going to be a difficult road for Arkansas, which is just one of those teams, at least in football, they had some momentum a couple years ago, and they just weren't able to sustain it. And now you're walking into a league that just it doesn't have a bad team, and I think that's why they're going to end up in a tough spot.
1: I think the hard dev is the worst team.
0: I got Arkansas.
1: Arkansas.
0: Right now. They just named their starting quarterback, KJ Jackson, but I think it's going to be a difficult road for Arkansas, which is just one of those teams, at least in football, they had some momentum a couple years ago, and they just weren't able to sustain it. And now you're walking into a league that just it doesn't have a bad team. And I think that's why they're going to end up in a tough spot.
1: I think the hard thing.
0: It doesn't have a bad team. And I think that's why they're going to end up in a tough spot.
1: I think the hard I think they would be like eighth or seventh or something like that. But who do you have as the worst team?
0: I got Arkansas.
1: Arkansas.
0: Right now. They just named their starting quarterback, KJ Jackson. But I think it's going to be a difficult road for Arkansas, which is just one of those teams, at least in football, they had some momentum a couple years ago and they just weren't able to sustain it. And now you're walking into a league that just it doesn't have a bad team. And I think that's why they're going to end up in a tough spot.
1: I think the hard
0: I got Arkansas.
1: Arkansas.
0: Right now. They just named their starting quarterback, KJ Jackson. But I think it's going to be a difficult road for Arkansas, which is just one of those teams, at least in football, they had some momentum a couple years ago and they just weren't able to sustain it. And now you're walking into a league that just it doesn't have a bad team. And I think that's why they're going to end up in a tough spot.
1: I think the hard thing.
0: That's why they're going to end up in a tough spot.
1: I think the hard thing. Mississippi State and really everybody else in the conference. I think they probably have the least talent of any team in the conference. So I will say for me, Mississippi State will be the worst. Who's your second pick in the SEC?
0: That would have been Mississippi State for me. I mean, for the same reasons.
1: But I mean, we're going back and forth. So now you have to go and pick another.
0: I don't know. We're picking like every single team. I thought it was just the worst team.
1: We're picking
0: we're just doing
1: four.
0: The worst team. Are we doing an order or are we doing from the bottom up?
1: No, what are we doing? I mean, you picked the worst.
0: I just did.
1: All right. Now I picked the next worst. Now you
0: I thought you were picking your worst. I thought you were saying that Mississippi State
1: no,
0: you think is going to be.
1: It's a draft. Does he not understand
0: no,
1: the rules?
0: No, you didn't say
1: games.
0: That. You
1: it's
0: said we're
1: draft.
0: Just going to pick the worst teams. So I just have the worst teams picked. But we're going to pick the whole SEC.
1: No, we're just going to do two each. You have Arkansas. I picked Mississippi State. That. Now who are you picking?
0: Give me Kentucky.
1: Oh.
0: I'll put Kentucky in there. New coach.
1: What a jerk.
0: Schedule.
1: Why
0: look
1: would
0: at
1: you
0: the schedule.
1: Kentucky.
0: Look at the schedule. I mean,
1: have you not heard of Kenny Minchie, the quarterback from Notre Dame that came?
0: I think Kentucky is a great example of what I said at first.
1: Okay.
0: You can be a good team or a growing team in an elite like this. It just won't matter because you legitimately, there's not one easy league game.
1: True.
0: On Kentucky's schedule. Like legitimately, there's not like one game where you say, okay, that's easy. So it's not to me about Kentucky or even a new coach. It's about, I don't think you can be a team on the rise or regrouping, whatever you want to call it, against that schedule.
1: Yeah, I mean, look, I don't like that you picked Kentucky, but it's not a crazy pick. I understand. I will go with my next one. I'm going to take Auburn because Auburn's a name. Right. You hear Auburn, you think they're good, but they've been one of the four worst teams in the SEC, Myron, for like the last five seasons.
0: Yeah.
1: Nobody realizes it because it's Auburn. But if you were to go the last 5 years,

0: Good morning. Yes, it is Monday. It is the start of a new week. It's hopefully the start of my voice returning. It is the Gary Dickman Show, dark and early, on ESPN Honolulu, 92.7 FM and AM 1500. I guess, for me at least, I think for many of us, I should have learned that with all the hype, all the excitement of new sports season starting for the University of Hawaii football on Saturday, that countdown from 100 days, and it finally happened. Volleyball, the new era of Coach Josh Walker, the beginning of the season, so much to look forward to. But then the games took place, and it didn't exactly work out the way we wanted to. Unfortunately for volleyball, they went 1-2. Rainbow Wahine Soccer, though, they had a very impressive win over HPU, winning 7-0. And then the football game. Yeah, I know I had predicted, even though I don't like to predict, I was predicting that Hawaii should, or could I should say, win, even with all the unknowns. And the hard part is, I still think they should have won. This was not a game that, with some people saying, well, Stanford was just better today. Yeah, I don't even know if I would go that far. Hawaii made too many self-inflicted mistakes, and all of those combined cost them the game. When they got that lead, and I heard Mark, I think it was Mark Venneri in the broadcast saying, this is the first time they have led all season. Of course, the first game. And you could sense the momentum, the confidence, the game shifting. And there was still time left. Unfortunately, there was too much time for Stanford. And final score of 37-27. There are a lot of thoughts on this game that I have. I know you guys do also. If you want to get in, 808-296-1500 is the phone number. It is the text number. And I'd like to hear what you guys think about the game. What I am going to do this season on Mondays, I will be giving my grades for each unit. Offense, defense, special team. I might even add coaching in there. And speaking of coaching, what we're also doing this year on ESPN Honolulu, every Monday morning following a UH football game, Timmy Chang will join Kanoa Leahy and Billy Hull at 7:15. Let's talk sports. So we'll do that starting this morning, every football Monday. A lot I have to talk about with this game. And one thing I will say, I will not blame the game on the official. I basically never, almost never, will blame a game on the refs. I didn't think the refs had their best game. They didn't cost Hawaii that game. They didn't. What the most thing I would be critical of them with was some of the spots. And, you know, I heard Mark and John talking about it on my drive in, getting ready for the fans' voice. I left my house at halftime. And I thought maybe, you know, that's true, maybe a little exaggeration. But when I started seeing a few of them, specifically, you know, I think in the third quarter was a couple where they were really off. And that'll happen. And then, of course, you get the completed pass by Stanford where it looked like it wasn't a completed pass. And I think that was Micah Ford, who looked like he did not have full possession as he dove out of bounds. I guess they would call his body in bounds, even though I didn't see his feet touch the ground. It looked like maybe his knee or his thighs. But one thing about replay, and that's why I didn't feel confident about the replay, for a call to be overturned, it has to be 100% conclusive to overturn it. The initial call was completed pass. Whether that was right or wrong, not that it's irrelevant, but that's what you go with as far as knowing what you need to do to overturn it. And because it was called a catch initially, I could kind of understand how they didn't overturn it. Even though on the replay, well, that's the thing. On the replay, to me, it looked really, really close. If anything, though, I thought it was an incomplete pass. But the referees, the replay official, when they look at it, it has to be 100% conclusive. And you know what? That part of replay is smart. It's right. You got to be 100% sure. Otherwise, you're just going to go with what the refs have done. And the refs are going to make some bad calls. But you don't want to overturn calls because you're pretty sure. Maybe it's happened. You're opening up a whole can of worms. You can't do that. So even though I didn't think that was a good call, I can understand the replay, not overturning it. That was troubling. And again, you move on. Even though Stanford did score a touchdown on that drive, you move on, unfortunately. And even with all that, Hawaii got the lead. Again, when they had that lead, you're feeling really good. Really good about this team's chances. And it was, again, a little bit too much time, but I thought Hawaii was going to pull that magic. I think, so I'm looking at the score. When Hawaii got ahead in the game, 27-23, 4 minutes and 6 seconds left. And even though they missed the extra point, at that point of the game, it wasn't that important. And as it turns out, it wasn't. I mean, of course you want to make that. Because Stanford was going to need a touchdown, whether they were down by four, whether they were down by five. So they're down by four, they need a touchdown, and they do get it with a minute and 41 left. That might have been the drive for the last, when the ball went out of bounds on that drive. That shouldn't have been a catch. And still, I'm thinking, okay, this is almost like last year. Even though Kanze wasn't there, we can march downfield. And Hawaii only needed a field goal to tie. And I thought there was enough time. Hawaii still had two timeouts left. And we all know what happened. And I think that's where a lot of the questions from fans are going to come from and have come from. And you know what? I've got questions too. I'm really, really interested to hearing what Timmy Chang had to say with Kano and Billy today. I know that's got to be some of the questions. As far as the play calling at the end. And I'm not, as I said on Saturday with the fans' voice, I'm not going to be critical yet. I have always said, I almost find it comical where people will criticize coaches for things that coaches are doing for a specific reason. They know why they're doing it, but the fans think they know why it was a mistake and how they could have done better. So with the play calling of three straight running plays, I'd like to find out why. I believe they were thinking more so that Stanford was more in a pass prevent. So they were giving Hawaii the open yards, and maybe you could afford to run it a few times. Even though the running game was not there all game long, if they're backing up people and you have a little bit more room to operate, I could understand that way of thinking because, again, two things. They had enough time. They had timeouts. I was not at all surprised or critical of the first run play. But I thought that was something you're also catching Stanford off guard. Even though it didn't result in many yards gained, I thought that was kind of, you know, a smart call. When Micah went for that quarterback draw, that one, I'll be honest, I questioned. And not the question because I'm upset or critical on that. I'm questioning because I want to know why on that play. I thought maybe that was a little bit too much of going for the run. Because at that point, there was only a minute and let's see. Well, at that point, there was only about 30 plus seconds left. And I thought at that time, you got to start moving the ball more so. Even though Sean Alvera Harley was supposed to be a really good kicker, we've heard so much from him about him. From Coach Sheffield, we know he missed that extra point. Still, we hear he has the distance, and I'll believe it until I get proven otherwise. But at that point, you still wanted to get more yards. You didn't want to have him taking a long, long field goal for his first college field goal attempt, if possible. So I was a little surprised on the Micah play. And again, they had room, but somebody missed a block, and we saw what happened. They run it back for a touchdown. and now it's 37-27. The other line of questioning that would come to play from fans on Saturday, and I understand it because I question it too, is taking Micah out of the game. I would pretty much guarantee he did not get hurt on that strip sack, the scoop and score. Some people were thinking maybe he got a concussion. His helmet was off on the sideline. Yeah, I don't think so. I mean, well, his helmet was off on the sideline. And, you know, there was nothing said by Timmy to indicate anything other than maybe they thought the game was over. And I'll be honest, even though it was going to be very, very remote as far as the opportunity to come back with such little time left, I think you got to take that chance, because if you somehow, and coaches will never, for the most part, pull a starting quarterback at that point, you will go with the starter throughout the whole game. Because even though, again, it's going to be almost impossible to come back, but if you are able to run a kickoff back and get a, you know, decent run back, let's say, and even if you didn't on that particular series, you could try a deep pass or two. And if you just somehow get a little lucky and you score a quick touchdown, it has happened, then you have an opportunity for an onside kick. And they put Bjorn Jurgensen in, and I was surprised. Again, I'd like to hear Timmy talk about that specifically, and I have a feeling he will. I'm not going to be critical until I find out what the reason is. But it was surprising. And, again, Hawaii did have the chance. That's what makes this loss hurt even more, is they should have won. When all was said and done in this game, they could have won. Unfortunately, that doesn't get you a lot because it doesn't go that way. And there was just too many self-inflicted errors. Stanford did not play great football. Give them credit, though. They ran the ball really well. They made plays when they had to. But I thought Hawaii was better than what the final score showed. Unfortunately, those things will happen. 808-296-1500 is a phone number. It's a text number. Love to hear what everybody's thoughts are. The comments I got after the game, and I didn't get a chance to get to a whole bunch of the many text messages, but there were some, as I expected, and how it always goes after a loss, a lot of people, a lot of so-called fans, abandoning ship already. Fire the coach. Got a few of those texts. Yeah, I did. There was some people, and I looked in social media beside the text line, and there was one Hawaii football Facebook page, I guess it was. Forget the title of that one, where somebody was saying, well, you know, they haven't really been good recently. This is like in the fourth quarter of the game when they were trailing. And somebody's like, what do you mean recently? The last game they played, they beat an ACC team in a bowl game, in an exciting game. And some people, I just think, don't maybe really get it. And then there were Micah Alejado criticisms. I don't think he played a great game, but I'll say this also. The offensive line, which is always a concern with any team, which is an indicator on how your quarterback might throw, how effective he'll be. They, to me, if I had to give a grade, C-, they only allowed two sacks. And some people will think that's too many. But how many times did Micah run immediately and try to escape the pressure? Seemed like it was happening really frequently. Really frequently, especially in the first half. And when you got to run and, you know, get out of your rhythm, rush through your progressions, you're going to have the numbers that he had, which weren't great in the first half. Let me pull that up here in just a second. He was a lot better in the second half. But at halftime, he was 13 of 24, 78 yards. 78 yards. Hawaii rushed for only 3 yards in the first half. It was not a very good first half offensively. 81 yards of offense for Hawaii, 257 for Stanford. And, again, you can understand why the score was 14-7. We're almost lucky that it was only 14-7. And then, of course, special teams did not help. especially in that second half, starting with a kickoff. And there's a whole column about that in today's Star Advertiser from Stephen Tsai with Coach Sheffield about the many, many errors, starting with the second half kickoff. And, you know, I did not know the specific rule on this, where only the primary returner can call for a fair catch. And they had Lackanen back there and Uliata. Now, Uliata was only there because he was filling in for Cam Barfield, who got hurt in the first series. And what a bummer that is, of course. Hopefully nothing serious, but he never came back in the game. So you got Uliata in there, and according to Coach Sheffield, he's not used to doing kickoffs. He does punt returns. He was not familiar with the rule. Now, that's not a good excuse, and Coach Sheffield blames himself. Still not a good excuse. You know, I mean, I know there was a number of fans after the game who were being real positive, and I get that. There were some positive things in this game. One of the things about this team that has really been there, if not from day one with Timmy Chang, then over the last 2-3 years, is their unwillingness to give in. Well, maybe in the last series of the game, that's another topic about the quarterback position, but they're not going to give up in a game. The players play hard. They have trailed in numerous games. Look at the Cal Bowl game and have come back. Look at Saturday. They have come back. This game was basically over at 23-7. When you think about it. And not much longer in the fourth quarter, Hawaii getting those 20 points gets that lead. So you got to give them some credit for being very resilient and coming back the way they did. So there were some positives, but special teams getting back to them in the second half, the block punt, missing an extra point, allowing a pretty long run back on the kickoff after Hawaii did get the lead. It was not a good day for special teams. It just wasn't. And the thing is, you got a week to get ready for UNLV. And as I mentioned before Saturday, that if Hawaii loses, and now we know they did, if Hawaii loses, that makes that UNLV game really, really more important, if that's possible. And interestingly enough, well, guess what? UNLV lost too. They lost at home to Memphis. Of course, we'll talk a lot more about UNLV this week, but they and Hawaii are both now in a similar situation where you really can't afford a loss this Saturday because one of the teams are going to be 0-2. Easy math. And that does not bode well for, well, let's start at the top to make it easier. If you're going to think about a playoff run, two losses pretty much, to me, eliminate you. It does, for the most part. It'd be really, really difficult for a group of 16 to get in with two losses. It also puts you at a, you know, behind the eight ball of being bowl eligible. Now you've already got two losses. Now you got to go 6-4 the rest of the season, minimum. And that hopefully is doable anyway, but it makes it a little bit more difficult to get off to that 0-2 start. Also in conference play, as far as a conference championship appearance, you're only 0-1, but you lose a tiebreaker to one of the teams that's going to be up there at the top, you would think. And that's not a good way to start off conference play. This game is critical on Saturday. Still hoping we get a sellout, but it makes the game, again, nothing else more important, but it was still tough to come back from. A lot will turn around for this team if they can come back from a tough loss like that and get that first win this week. That would be really, really good for a lot of reasons that I just stated. It is 20 minutes after the hour of 5 a.m. I know we got some text in here. I will get to them as soon as we return with the Gary Dickman Show, ESPN Honolulu.
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Oh, we got some sad news today. Not totally unexpected. It is breaking news in the sports world. Lionel Messi announced he is retiring from Argentina as far as the national team. It's not a surprise during the World Cup or at the end of the World Cup, he mentioned that this was probably his last international go-around. And they had him on the field at the end being very emotional because it was not a shock that this was made as far as the announcement today. Still playing for Miami in the MLS, had 4 goals the other night, in fact. Okay, back to the other football. 808-296-1500 is the phone and text number. And, okay, let's go with Paul. Okay, Paulie here. Wow, 12:51 a.m., Stanford game. Some positive things, and as Coach Chang said after the game, they need to get used to playing together. With that, what are your recommendations for UH staff to key on to defeat UNLV this Saturday? Also, Luke Weaver, former UH quarterback, looked good against USC. San Jose State may give UH problems later this year. Happy Monday. Well, Luke Weaver did have a good game. I believe he had 3 touchdown passes. And USC did not cover. I think they were favored by 31 and won by 16. San Jose State still not supposed to be that good of a team. Hopefully Hawaii will not have trouble with them. As far as Hawaii and the Stanford game, what they key on this week? Well, defensively, better tackling. Dennis Thurman acknowledged that they did not do a good enough job tackling, and they didn't, especially in the first half. A little bit better in the second half. Special teams, all the miscues. As Coach Sheffield said, they're all fixable. They are, but you got to fix it. Now, I would think if you have a starting college field goal kicker, he should be making every extra point. That's one thing. Hopefully we'll get him to some of those long field goals that Coach Sheff said he could accomplish from distance. Make sure everybody knows the rules. As far as if Uliada's got to come in, he's got to know what's expected. He might have even been on kickoffs last year a couple of times, I think. So special teams have to get better. To me, the biggest challenge or concern is the offensive line because they overall did not do a great job, I didn't think. Now, as far as some of the positives, though, I think our receivers did a pretty very good job. Well, the one that I'm going to mention, and those are basically the 3 slots. And the local player did a good job. When you have, let me pull out these numbers. Tama Uliada, 10 catches. 8 catches, 62 yards. Kai Carvalho had 5 catches, 72 yards. Blaise Kamoku, 3 catches, 42 yards. I like what all 3 of them were giving. They were doing a good job. Then you get Devon Rice, who is a running back, and he had 35 yards rushing. He's the backup to Barfield, only had 1 carry. And he also caught 4 catches for 25 yards, including a touchdown. So we could see, okay, he's good.

0: backfield. We had overall, I think it was 11 players, maybe even more now, caught passes. 14. 14 players caught a pass. And, well, Jamai Otis caught a pass. I don't remember that one for some reason. But Audric Harris. Audric Harris, who is in one of those transfers, who we heard is going to be a real good player, maybe even a starter, 2 catches, 10 yards. Trey Griffith, the transfer from Oklahoma State, I believe, only had 1 catch on 4 target. Carson Brown, another one of those maybe starting wide receivers, only 1 catch for 7 yards. Micah overall, 30 of 50. That's 60%. Not a great game, but a good game. And he played much better in the second half. 269 yards. So he had almost 200 yards in the second half. And he had those 2 touchdowns. I got more thoughts. I'll get more tech. Let's go to the phones right now. Paul is with us. Good morning, Paul.
1: Hi, Gary. How are you doing?
0: Well, great.
1: Yes. You know, this game, really, I think fans were just astonished in a bad way. See, Gary, this started. They could have come back. This started with the Ofele Ashlock situation. And what I'm talking about is the photo. What was that about? Was that supposed to confuse NFL-level coaches at Stanford? That's probably the oldest trick in the book to make that kind of trickery.
0: Okay, what trickery, Paul, what trickery was it exactly?
1: You know what I'm talking about.
0: Okay, they didn't put the picture out there.
1: Photo.
0: There's a picture of him on a road trip.
1: Yes.
0: That was the only photo. And normally injured players don't go on road trips, but it's not like they never go on a road trip. So I thought the same thing. I thought, wow, does this mean that he might play? And, you know, I started to think more and more that maybe he is. And that with the point spread, I thought that. I don't think Hawaii was really trying to deceive Stanford at all, because it was only a photo at the airport. It wasn't something that went viral at all.
1: I think it was. We're in the age, we're in the computer age, Gary. That's gonna go viral.
0: But it didn't.
1: You know what?
0: It didn't go viral.
1: There's a second part.
0: Okay.
1: What the heck was he doing? Going up and down, the sidelines with a bag of Skittles. What was that about?
0: What's wrong with that? What does that matter?
1: This was not a good look.
0: This was not a good look.
1: And
0: Paul!
1: What?
0: Why is that a bad look?
1: Ask Alphon Virginia. He saw it too. This is not a good, our first time at Stanford, and he's doing that.
0: What? Why is that bad?
1: What is that about, Gary? We lost this game on many levels, and on that level, it was embarrassing. We could have come back from this game. The coaches didn't have it. What happened? They raised the white flag at the end, too?
0: Yeah, that I question. I wonder about that, too. I wonder about that, too, Paul. But the Skittles won your way. Oh, Marshawn Lynch ate Skittles.
1: No, not.
0: He did. He ate them all the time on the sidelines.
1: That was a bad look. He's going up and down.
0: He was cheering on his team. I give him credit. He was really involved cheering on his teammates.
1: When we're down that much, are you doing that? Who's responsible to say Ashlock? You're supposed to be injured. What are you doing running up and down the sideline? That's what should have been done, Gary.
0: Okay, he's jogging. He's been doing that for a little bit, Paul.
1: Quarter, we could have come back, Gary. What happened? The mindset wasn't there. The minds weren't there, and that was the embarrassing part. Tell me I'm wrong.
0: You're wrong about the Skittles. You're as wrong as you've ever been, which is saying a lot.
1: No, wait till Alphon Virginia called in and some other people. It was embarrassing, Gary. But thank you.
0: Thanks for the call, Paul. Always a treat hearing from Paul. And as usual, I think this is kind of automatic with Paul. Every phone call comes up with a more ridiculous statement than the phone call before. I know what he meant about other topics. And at the end, I brought up my opinion on that as far as going with the

0: backup Jurgensen. But to criticize Pafelli for having Skittle, one thing I give him credit for, when they showed him on the sideline, and I saw him a few times at least, you know, he looked like he was really involved with the game. And wouldn't you be happy about that? That he's engaged with everybody. He's engaged with his teammates. Maybe giving them some tips or advice, whatever it might be. But to eat Skittles, yeah, that one, no, Paul. That is almost what I would expect from Paul. But anyway, we love when he calls. He's the gift that keeps on giving. Let me get one more text before I go to a break. What is your take on what happened on the mistake on the kickoff where Titan hit his knee in the ground at the 4 yard, at the 6 yard line? Excuse me. I didn't know the exact rule then, to be honest. I didn't know that only the primary returner can call a fair catch. So it was something where Tama Uliata signaled for a fair catch, and by rule again, it is down right there at the 6 yard line. It is not a fair catch. Because the guy who caught the ball wasn't the one who signaled. It was a weird play, and as I said, I did not know that rule was as specific as I just mentioned it. So that in itself was weird. If you're just tuning in, I mentioned this a little earlier. Coach Sheffield said that Uliata is normally not on kickoff return. He was filling in for Cam Barfield, who hurt his ankle first series of the game. And Coach Sheffield said it was his fault, Coach Sheffield's fault, for not letting Uliata know about this rule. Now, I would think also that because there's always a chance of somebody coming in as a backup returner, let's say, he would know everything and anything involved with any rule. So, you know, I'm not going to be too upset about it, but it shouldn't have happened. It shouldn't have happened. So that's where I am on your question there. That was just something that's from Craig. It shouldn't have happened. 34 minutes after the hour, which means it's 26 minutes before the hour of 6 a.m. Got a lot more text to get to, a lot more football, a lot more volleyball. Also, NFL cut days were not kind to Hawaii players. Two in particular I will bring up that I was very surprised about not being on the roster. All that and more with the Gary Dickman Show, ESPN Honolulu.
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0: 2 minutes before the hour of 6 a.m. on this Monday morning. It is the Gary Dickman Show on ESPN Honolulu. Phone number, text number, 808-296-1500. I do want to talk about some other sports, mainly, well, starting with, I guess, Rainbow Wahine Volleyball. I'm going to get into that the next segment, and even a little bit on the soccer game from Saturday. But first, let's talk some more football, and I want to get back to the text line. Thank you for all the text. You are free to call, like Paul, and you'll sound so much smarter. I shouldn't say that, but you guys know that already anyway. Okay, another text. The bad, the Brotherhood lost. The good, so did the Running Rebel. The ugly, the Wahine were totally gassed and looked helpless versus San Diego yesterday after putting up a heck of a fight against Baylor the night before. Quite a defining measuring mark for Timmy Chang and Josh Walker to analyze going forward. That's from Nalu Mike. Good. That's a good, the good, bad, and ugly, Mike. I'm proud of you. I'll do mine tomorrow. But you bring up some good ones there. And, yeah, we'll get into volleyball coming up in a little bit. One more tech. We were at the game, and it was unfortunate, but there may have been some young Stanford fans, and they were some foul-mouthed. They were some foul-mouthed yelling at the Hawaii fan, and security had to be called. Was not a good look for such a prestigious school as Stanford. Yeah, that would be awful. I mean, you hear about this, and it goes on in a lot of sporting events. Fans getting rowdy and getting out of it with some of their verbal assaults. And I've always hated that when I see that at a game. But I'm not going to apologize for the Stanford fans. And I did not hear that before your text. And that is too bad that it happened. So, yeah, that's kind of sad to hear that. There weren't a lot of fans there. That's the other thing. Watching that game, the announced attendance, I believe, was 23,000. And from every TV angle that they showed, and they showed a lot, there's no way it looked like 23,000 fans. So a lot of times, and it's 23,222 attendance. A lot of times, like USC on Saturday, they will just list for the attendance tickets issued. And you know what? UH does it too. Let's say for volleyball, when you look at the numbers that are out there, for example, on Saturday night, I believe the tickets that were announced, your attendance that was announced was like 5,700 or 5,900. But the actual turnstile was like 4,700. Not bad, but that's what happened in a lot of places. And you'll see it in pro sports. See it all the time. There's no way there were X amount of fans at this baseball game, but they'll list it. It looks better. There was, I'm not going to give his name, there was a basketball coach here, head coach with the men at University of Hawaii, who let it be known to his SID, Sports Information Director, that when they release box scores, always put tickets issued, never turnstile. And his reason was, to make sure if there's any recruits out there, that they see that the game was more attended than it actually was. It's a small detail. It might be even stretching the truth, but coaches do that. Coaches want that. But anyway, for whatever that's worth. Okay, let's go back to the text line. I guess Paul is not a fan of Skittles. Maybe he is more of an M&M guy. He's not a fan of Skittles, or apparently not anybody on a football sideline. That was his biggest pet peeve from Saturday, that Pafeli Ashlock had the nerve to be eating Skittles when he wasn't playing in a football game. How disrespectful that is, I think, is one of the words that Paul used. Anyway, that was a typical Paul statement, and I know none of us would agree. But he did have some other points that some would agree with. Another one, tell Paul to jump on his bandwagon. Paul is the only caller, I think, where every time he called, we're guaranteed to get either calls and or texts about his call. Guaranteed. Every single time. Okay, another tech. Seemed like Stanford really wanted to win that game more. Okay, I'm going to be honest. That is one of the sports cliches that I've always not liked, that I think is overused and almost never accurate. And the reason I say that, and again, everybody's free to their opinion, this is just mine. The reason I say that, how do you measure, first of all, who wanted the game more? Now, I know what the one answer might be. You can tell by how hard they're playing. Now, I know what you mean by your text. It seemed like in the first half, or maybe the first three quarters even, Stanford was playing harder. That I would agree with. But I think Hawaii wanted to win the game as much as Stanford. They both wanted to win the game almost at all costs, football-wise. That's what I think. But I think, to your point, Hawaii was, I don't know if flat was the right word. And we used to have that problem a couple of years ago where Hawaii was never good offensively in the first quarter. Last year, that got better with Micah. Also, how about this for a sad memory? Micah, his last play on Saturday, he got sacked, picked up for a touchdown, Stanford runs it in. That happened against Stanford last year with Micah here. I believe that was in the first quarter. It might have been the first drive of the season where he got hit in the end zone, fumbled the ball, Stanford picked it up for a touchdown. So hopefully that doesn't happen next year or any more this year. But that's one of the things I first thought of when he did get hit. But anyway, thank you for that text. Another text. Thought it was over at 23-7, but the boys fought back. That ain't embarrassing. Down 10, I would have liked Alejandro to finish. Still get chance. Slim, but still. Now we got to win all the rest. A kind of word that I was saying, and what the text is talking about, a point that many have brought up, is that Micah got taken out after he got sacked, and the ball went in for a touchdown off the hit. Jurgensen came in, and that surprised a lot of us. I thought, you know, it's a long shot, but usually you leave your quarterback in. Just in case, you got to throw a deep pass. We didn't see many deep passes on Saturday, did we? And, you know, for one example, I do wonder if that was part of the reason for Jurgensen to come in. Maybe they felt like he had a stronger arm. Is that possible? Might be from what I've heard. And maybe they thought he might be able to move the ball. Again, I'm just throwing it out there. I don't know for sure. I don't know what the reason was for that. I was surprised. And as I mentioned earlier, Timmy Chang will be on at 7:15 this morning with Kanoa and Billy. He'll be doing this every Monday after a football Saturday, whether it's a home or road game. So every Monday morning on Let's Talk Sports. I believe it'll be the same time every week. But today, 7:15. Rich Miano will be on at 8 a.m. But, yeah, when Hawaii was down, I thought, to be honest, the game, I knew there was a lot of time left. But I didn't feel very confident because we didn't really do enough to show that we were going to be able to score 20 points in a row. That's why. But I knew there was a lot of time left, and I will give the team credit for that. No quit in them. They came down, some really good plays, some really good drives. They got the first two-point conversion, not able to get the second. But I was glad for that they didn't go out the way they could have. Because the first half was not that promising. 78 yards passing, I think 3 yards rushing. That was not good enough. And even with the Barfield injury, you still should have had enough that wasn't going to be the reason Hawaii lost. So it is what it is, to quote Max Holloway. And hopefully they will be better this Saturday against UNLV. We're going to take a break and talk volleyball in a minute. A reminder also, John Venneri joined the show at 6:20. Speaking of John Venneri, you can check out our weekly Hawaii football podcast, Huddle Up with the Venneri Brothers, on our YouTube channel or at ESPNHonolulu.com. 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
4: We're seeing the first accident of the morning commute. It's on the Moanalua Freeway, townbound, just after Kaiser Hospital. Traffic's backed up over Red Hill to the Halava Interchange. If you're coming in from the west right now, stay on the H1 all the way. On the west side, the only slowdown is brief, and it's through the Waikele area. Barrington, a little bit slow through Nanakuli. Fort Weaver, slow as usual, northbound from Iroquois to Renton. Looking light from east and windward, Oahu.
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0: Got about 4 minutes or so before we go to another break and get you caught up with traffic. And let's get a couple of tech. They're still on football. I will get volleyball talk in hopefully just a minute or so. Tech said UH football is like golf. In golf, it's hard to put two nines together, two nine holes, I guess. For UH, hard to put two halves together. Well, at some points, some games it was. You're totally right, but I thought last year they started turning around and got more consistent as the season played out. But if you look at this past week, yeah, it's a perfect example of that. You are correct. Another text saying, will 1500, AM 1500, have called the coach this year with Timmy Chang? It's the Timmy Chang Show. That's the name of it. No, we're not going to have it this year. And from what I understand, it's a scheduling conflict. They were trying to work out times where he can make it, and unfortunately, that will not happen. So what we are doing every Monday morning, and this is basically, I think, Timmy Chang's idea, to kind of, you know, help, you know, be there for the fans and be accessible. Every Monday morning, he will be on Let's Talk Sports with Kanoa, Leahy, and Billy Hull. This is after a football game, so he's not going to be on, I don't believe, after a bye, the two byes we have. But this Monday and next Monday, and it's expected to be the same time every Monday at 7:15. So we will have that at least. Okay. One last text on this, and I'll get a little bit of volleyball now, more next hour. What do you think Timmy Chang will say why he pulled the quarterback? Do you think if the quarterback was bigger than 5'10", 180, he wouldn't have fumbled the ball? This is our favorite texter. Well, I shouldn't say that. This is the same texter who texts every day. Do you think Hawaii should win or can win a national championship with a quarterback, 5'10"? He's got this obsession with Micah and his side. That's not why he pulled him. So, no. You, as all of your texts are totally wrong. And to be honest, you don't know what you're talking about. Sorry to say that. But these texts, I don't know if you're trying to be a troll or what. But that's not why he got pulled. He didn't fumble the ball because he's 5'10". So anyway, also says with a normal question, do you think UH can run the ball and stop the run this season? Well, I'm hoping they can run the ball for more yards than last year. It'd be nice to get like 100 a game average. They did not do that on Saturday. Stopping the run? Well, they didn't do a great job of that on Saturday either. They could have been better. Stanford, I'm going to get their total rushing numbers. Total rushing numbers for Stanford was 173. Micah Ford had 99 of them. They averaged 4.7 a carry. That can't happen. So they better do a job. They need to do a better job stopping the run. Hawaii running the ball? Not good. 46 yards, 2.1 a carry. Not going to get the job done. Okay, I only got about a minute left or less this segment, so more next hour. But volleyball, off to a 1-2 start. I got to go on Saturday to see them play Baylor. I know that was a loss. What a match that was. Losing in five, coming back from 1-0 and 2-1. I thought they showed a lot of grit. And that might have been their best match of the weekend, even though it was one of their losses. They did lose yesterday. They do have three matches coming up this week. More in volleyball next hour. We'll get you caught up with traffic. Then John Venneri joins me also on ESPN Honolulu.
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2: Traffic on the west side is slow as usual, townbound on the H1 through the Waikele area. But the big problem is an accident on the Moanalua freeway just after Kaiser. The Moanalua is backed up to the Aiea exit on the H1, and that's slowing traffic in the right lanes of the H1 heading to that exit. No incidents from Windward Oahu or from the east side. 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

0: Morning, it is the Gary Dickman Show. Dark and early, yeah, it's still kind of dark out there on ESPN Honolulu, 92.7 FM and AM 1500. Let's hope the weather does hold up for this week. There are reports of those storms headed our way. One of them is expected to be a Category 2 hurricane, maybe by Thursday. It looks like it's expected to miss the Big Island. But we know how these things shift and change, and let's hope it does miss. Especially there, they had more than enough from Hurricane Lala a couple of weeks ago. So we'll keep you updated throughout the days. But Thursday, I believe, would be the earliest we would feel any effect. And there is rain forecast, basically starting Wednesday through Monday. I don't know how much yet. Too soon to say. Okay, we're talking a lot of UH football. And one thing I've seen over the last couple of breaks on Twitter, Stanford football put out a little tweet, and they show a video from a couple of angles of that alleged catch. The receiver for Stanford, Liam Thorpe, that was the one in the fourth quarter that was ruled a completion. They went to replay and did not overturn it. And when you look at the video that is out there now, from this one angle especially, it's not a catch. Not a fumble, but it's not a catch. It was never, he never had full possession. And when he landed on the ground, the ball, if you have the hand underneath the ball and you hit the ground, well, your hand hit the ground, play dead, or you're out of bounds. But the ball hit the ground. There was nothing underneath the ball. Beside the fact that it was not stationary. It was still kind of moving. Yeah, that was a bad call. And unfortunately, Hawaii got the bad end of it. It does happen. Again, when you think about it, I know what, when I said earlier that you don't blame the officials for costing a game. 99% of the time, it's not the refs. Most fans will think it's more like 99% it is the refs. It isn't. This one, though, hurt Hawaii. And who's to say if they didn't get that as a completion, would they have scored afterwards? So it's a tough one. But according to the rule, the one area where I look at it and cannot be as critical as some is that if you rule the play either a catch or no catch, whatever the ruling is on the field, you have to be 100% conclusive. The evidence has to be 100% conclusive to overturn it. And even though it looked like a no catch, I can understand that one part, which is a big part, of it not being conclusive. So if a ref makes a bad call on the field and the replays will not show enough to overturn it, you got to live with it. And it's awful. You hate it. Because it was a big play. Sometimes it's not. This time it was. But I can understand them not overturning it, and that's a dangerous area to get into if you start overturning plays without being 100% certain. Because, well, maybe this was a catch. You can't be like that. You've got to be consistent with 100% evidence. And unfortunately, there was not. What I want to do before I go any further, and I want to get back to UH Sports in a second, is talk about the NFL and cut day. I mentioned this earlier. With all the cuts, and there's a great feature in today's Star Advertiser sports section. At first, I thought I was looking at the rosters for every team. And I thought, oh, he made it. But it's actually the NFL cuts for every team in the league in today's Star Advertiser. The one that surprised me, well, the first one that surprised me last night, as I was looking at the New York Post, late last night, Darius Muasau got waived by the New York Giants. And they said they cut four players who were recent draftees. He was one of them. That surprised me. Now, in the New York Post, they do talk about maybe they will try to sign him to the practice squad. That'll probably be determined in the next day or two. Because, first of all, they cut him. He's on waivers. Any team can sign him. And the special teams coach for the New York Giants is a familiar name to some, if you follow UH football. Thomas, and I'm going to get his name wrong right now, I'm going to get it right before I make a mistake. But he used to be a UH assistant. And I think that's partly why Darius got drafted by the Giants. And he's still on the squad. He's a special teams coach right now. So if that helps his cause, I don't know. But I was surprised he got waived. I didn't think he was even really a consideration of getting cut. And so that one surprised me. He was a sixth-round pick, Darius was, in 2024. And let's see what else I got here. Trying to get the coach's name before I go any further to another player that surprised me that he got cut. But let me try to find who the coach is. And of course, it escaped me even though I was watching it all last night. I will get it at some point. But there's a, they say there, a couple of other Giants were surprised, like Evan Neal, their offensive lineman. Michael Govriel, G-H-O-B-R-I-A-L. He was an assistant at UH, Michael Govriel, and he's the special teams coordinator. And because he was key on Darius to get there in the first place, what the New York Post is saying that they might have a waiver's eye on Darius Mouassau. The other one that surprised me, and I mean, maybe it surprised me just because I was hopeful, but Peter Manama got cut by New England. I didn't see in two of the three preseason games, he didn't record a tackle. He did record one in the second game, the second of three. I was reading a lot of good things about him. So I don't know if he will get re-signed to the practice squad. But those two surprised me. Of course, Kanze Matsuzawa did get cut by the Raiders. No surprise. We hope that he will get signed to the practice squad there. I had it even yesterday, and I hear this every now and then. Some fans are saying maybe Kanze should go to Canada. CFL would be perfect. I don't know why it would be perfect, but people think that. But my thing is about the CFL, not that it would be bad. But it's their season is almost over, their regular season. In fact, let me get their standings and see how many games everybody has played. Because they have their playoffs, and usually the championship is in, like, November. And I will get that here. They have played 11 games already, the CFL. So there's not much football left. I don't know if you're going to look to sign somebody like a Kanze this late in the season. And hopefully the Raiders do re-sign him, and he is kept, and he'll get another opportunity. And this time he'll play a lot better than he did in a couple of the preseason games that he played. That is the hope. But he did get cut. As far as anybody else with Hawaii ties, guard Ben Scott from Tampa got waived. And let's see, there's a few others. Trevin Ma'ai. He is with, well, was with the Raiders also as a defensive tackle with Hawaii ties. And luckily, there's not many more highlighted here. But they, what their star advertiser did, they highlighted the players who got cut with Hawaii ties. Again, there's a ton of them. So the whole list is in today's star advertiser. So check that out, if you will. Hopefully, we'll hear some good news about Peter and Darius in the next day or two. Again, I was really hopeful that at least they would make it, but not yet, at least. Darius was the biggest surprise. I didn't realize he was in any danger. And I think that's more so on the new coaching staff. John Harbaugh is not as invested with any of the old players as much. So I think you got to look at it that way, too. Okay, I'm trying to get what this text means, but I'm going to read it word for word. Gary, did you listen to HFF when Rob said review officials were bad? I'll be honest, what is HFF? Hawaii Film Festival? I don't think that's what you meant. I'm not sure who you're talking about, to be honest. Can you maybe elaborate on that a little bit? Tell me who that is. I'm not going to necessarily agree because you have to remember the definition of what the replay official is supposed to do and look for. And even though you think, well, that wasn't a catch, and I would agree, I think there also is a little doubt. It wasn't where there's no way that was a catch. Even though, I don't think it was a catch, but I can understand the part about it having to be 100% conclusive. If it wasn't, and you got to be careful on that, because if you're going to think, well, it pretty much was, and I know I've kept saying that this morning, but you got to look at all the replays that are out there, and I think that's a smart approach to have, that it's not going to be anything but 100% conclusive to overturn a call. You kind of have to go with that. I will have an impressive stat, not exactly the stat we want, but it involves UH football. I'm going to do that after we talk with John Venneri a little bit later. And let me see what else I got here. Oh, Hawaii football final with Rob DeMello and Rich Miano is what he's talking about with HFF. I did not catch that last night. And again, everybody has their opinions. I'm going to say they blew that, but I won't say it again. The 100% part is why I'm going that it's a tough one. It is a real tough one. I also would not think that it was that egregious that it was like one of the worst non-overturned calls ever. I don't think anybody would really be saying that. Well, maybe Hawaii fans will. But anyway, my thoughts on that. We're going to talk with John Venneri coming up in about 8 minutes, and we'll get his thoughts on that play and more also, especially the end of the game. I do want to go back to volleyball for a little bit, because I did go Saturday, as I mentioned, and what a match that was. Did get to sit next to Billy Hull, and even during the fourth set, I think it was, or maybe late fourth, early fifth, he was asking aloud, could they possibly win this? I mean, Baylor is ranked 21st in the country. They won all three matches. And Hawaii to beat, to extend the match to five and beating them by double digits in the second set, 25-14. Fourth set was a back and forth. Seemed like whoever was serving would not be able to even put up a point. And they kept changing, and there was enough, too many service errors. That's one thing that I thought hurt Hawaii, especially in the fourth and fifth set, even though they won the fourth. In the first set alone, Baylor, I believe, had seven blocks. And they had something like that in the fifth set, too. They were tough. But what I give Hawaii credit for on Saturday is the whatever adjustments they made. Because that first set did not look too good. They lost it 25-17. And nothing seemed to be working. Again, the blocks for Baylor were there. Hawaii didn't seem to have an answer. Shalae Reed did not start on Saturday. And from what I understand, it was how she finished a match on Friday that maybe did not play as well as Coach Walker wanted her to. She came in the middle of the first set, and boy, was she a four, 21 killed. She's amazing. And again, first match for me this season. I haven't gone and seen her for a while, but boy, is she tough. She was fantastic. And again, the back and forth. Now, they moved her to the left side, to the opposite. And that, I don't know for the reason, if there was a specific reason, except that seemed like Coach Walker was doing that a lot this weekend. Changing lineups, moving people around middle on the outside, changing from the opposite to outside hitter and things like that. He experimented apparently with some different lineups. And they would have won on Saturday. Wow. And the fifth set wasn't exactly close. They lost it 15-9. It got away from them early, and it was basically like 13-6, I believe, at one point. So they just weren't, again, close enough where you kind of felt that they were going to steal this one. Yesterday, though, against San Diego, I was surprised because they got swept. And in today's column in the Advertiser from Billy Hull, the main topic for that is talking about fatigue, that maybe they weren't tired. Now, they're not going to use that as an excuse, because all three teams and San Diego, the opponent yesterday, they also played three matches. So everybody was in the same situation. You can even look at Baylor because they had a play, I believe, at 1 o'clock yesterday. Might have been 2, but I think it was either 1 or 2. So they had a quicker turnaround than Hawaii playing at 5. And they beat Georgia Southern in 4. They're a good volleyball team, obviously. And the other teams were pretty good. So for Hawaii to get the win on Friday was big. And I jokingly said to Billy Hull that if they come back and beat Baylor when it was 2-2. I go, if they win this match, I would say it's easily the biggest win for Josh Walker as a head coach. Kind of a joke, because it was only a second game, just in case you were wondering about that. But they do fall a little short. They will have three more matches this week in the Outrigger Invitational. Thursday, they will have Utah Tech, 7 o'clock, Banco Arena, Stan Sheriff Center. On Friday, they will play Loyola Marymount, same time, 7. Saturday is football, so they're off. Sunday, another 5 o'clock start, and they will play UC San Diego. That's the team that Hawaii was in the Big West with, and they will play them at 5 o'clock Sunday. So three more matches, hopefully three more wins. There's talent there. They played against good competition, and I believe some of the comments that Coach Walker was saying, maybe I'm just reading between the lines a little bit, but I like the way he was talking about it. It's not so much the wins and losses. It's just also how they go about things and getting better and improving. So hopefully with the tough competition, they did learn a lot. And again, Saturday night, they played really well, even though it was in defeat. Let me get a text or two before we go to break and get John Venneri on. Here's one about the overturned calls and the replay officials. If they didn't overturn that catch, they shouldn't have overturned the TD by Ford. Okay, so that was the one where he broke the plane, and they said it was a fumble. You know what? That one looked pretty easy to rule. It did cross the plane. It was a touchdown. That one, I think, is a no-brainer. I really do. When Ford crossed the end zone and then lost the ball, that's one where the replay had a clear, clear view. In other words, there wasn't a pile of players. You could easily tell when the ball came out. It's as soon as it breaks that plane. Doesn't have to touch the goal line. You can be in the air, you break the plane a la Ben Roethlisberger in that Super Bowl against Seattle back in Detroit long time ago. You broke the plane. I thought that was a no-brainer, really. That one was 100% conclusive. That was a touchdown. I don't know how you could say, when you look at the one angle from the sidelines especially, which is the easy one to see with nothing blocking you, that was a touchdown, in my opinion. Let's see what else we got here. Bad quarterback draw play. Coach Timmy outcoached himself with that play call. Proud of the comeback, but got to play a complete game. Believe me, on that quarterback draw, I don't want to say it was a bad call, but I do want to find out why he called it. And I have a feeling that topic will be brought up when he joins Kanoa and Billy in an hour from now. A little less than an hour, 7:15 on Monday mornings. I wonder about that. Now, there wasn't a ton of time left at that point like there was when they started. They did have two timeouts left. You still had to get in field goal range, and you weren't close. So I wonder about it. I question it and just wondering why, not to be critical. I don't know if he outcoached himself. I think it's to be fair, we have to know what was behind the reasoning there. That's my opinion on that anyway. Now, another text, which is something I was going to bring up, and I know I mentioned it a week ago. Stanford. Some people said, well, they were pretty good. They outplayed us. They deserved to win. Maybe, yeah. I didn't think they were that good. But this week, on Friday, they have a little bit of a different test. They're playing Miami. The team that was in the national championship last year, Miami. Now it's a home game. I'm really curious to see what Stanford does. In other words, are they going to, again, I don't think they're going to be really good this year necessarily. But again, it wasn't a complete game to say that they're going to be one way or the other with certainty. So we'll see. But they are, I'm going to make sure I got this right, it is a home game. Miami's favored by 24 points. Let's go to break. When we come back, John Venneri joins the show on ESPN Honolulu.
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3: Accidents right now on the H1 townbound near the Waimate Pearl Ridge exit. Traffic's backed up through the H1-H2 merge. There's one on the H1 townbound near Iaea Heights Drive. There was also one on the H1 just after the Middle Street merge. It's been moved, but traffic is still extra slow on the H1 at the east end of the airport viaduct. HECO's got some of the power back on in the Kaimuki area, but there are still nearly 1,000 customers affected, as well as some traffic lights.
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0: Six a.m. on this Monday morning. It is the Gary Dickman Show on ESPN Honolulu. Let's continue with more University of Hawaii football talk. I'm really looking forward to this conversation, as we do every Monday during the college football season, as we are joined by the play-by-play voice of University of Hawaii football, also part of the team of Huddle Up with the Veterinaries, the popular podcast that comes out every Friday on ESPNHonolulu.com and our YouTube channel. You also see him on TV every now and then. He's got a couple of side gigs there, Living 808 being one of them. And he joins us as he is driven by BMW of Honolulu, our guy, John Veneri. John, good morning.
12: Hey, good morning, Gary. Thanks for having me. I appreciate it.
0: Well, I appreciate you, and especially today. Well, every Monday when we talk with you, I look forward to it to get your perspective on a lot of the things from Saturday's game. And there's so much to delve into right now. When you look back on the game, How do you describe the way Hawaii lost? In other words, like some people are saying, well, Stanford was better, they were the better team, or Hawaii gave the game to them. How would you describe the way the game played out?
12: Well, I think Mark and I had talked about this in the pregame, that you just can't start slow. And I think for the most part, Hawaii started off with a few too many mistakes again. I do believe that, you know, being able to tie it up at 7-7, but then to find yourself down 23-7, you know, again, a safety, you know, because you're backed up with the punt. You know, you allow a couple of too many touchdowns, and you find yourself down by quite a bit. Now, I think the positive thing is that Hawaii, again, was able to fight back into it. But if you start fast, you're not fighting your way back in to tie it up. You're working so hard to just get back to even. And so, you know, Hawaii taking the lead was such a momentous occasion. But I do think that Hawaii, I'll be honest, I know that this sounds weird, I think Hawaii was a better football team. I really do think that Hawaii was a better football team in every matchup. Now, we struggled with the run a little bit, and I still think that even

0: I know what you mean by your comment. I think that I don't think Stanford was necessarily the better team, but you got to give them credit. They made the plays and they won the game for
1: me. I give them credit. Like, I give them credit. And you know, and then Tafiti scoring with that fumble recovery at the end really, really hurt. I'm talking as a kind of a salty Hawaii football fan as my, you know, on this Monday as well. It was a tough road home yesterday, and it's just, you know, you just feel differently when you come off of a loss, and especially coming back from the road.
0: Right, and I know you guys have described that in the past. So a couple of specifics I want to get to you on. First one is the catch that the play looked like was an incomplete pass to Liam Thorpe, and it was not conclusive enough, according to the replay officials, to overturn. Now, we all know it has to be 100% conclusive, and I heard you and Mark mentioning that on the broadcast. What was your takeaway when you see all the replays on, was it a catch, and why wasn't it overturned?
1: Well, I can't tell you why it wasn't overturned. I did not get a chance to talk to George Gussman, though, and I will, and we'll probably discuss it for a very short time in Huddle Up, because by Friday, you want to be able to get past Stanford already and already look into UNLV. I mean, you know, this football team is already trying to figure out what mistakes they can correct and then move on to UNLV already. But for me, I don't know that how that could be corrected or how that could have been overturned. The call on the field was a catch. So somehow they needed to find enough evidence to overturn it. I think there was more than enough evidence that that was not a controlled catch. That is, in my opinion, I've seen a lot of these calls being made over the years, and this was one that I thought for sure that it was going to be called or overturned and called not a controlled catch. It wasn't controlled to the ground. In fact, when a ball hits the ground during a catch, like this is, we're talking at the exact moment of a catch, it's called incomplete. And so I didn't understand how a fully extended player making a catch with the ball and his elbows hitting the ground at the same time with his elbows in bounds, but the ball out of bounds could have been called a catch. I don't understand it. And so I'm thoroughly confused. I do plan on talking to George Gussman about it. But in my opinion, that was not a catch. And I'm not speaking as a disgruntled Hawaii fan here. I'm talking about a confused broadcaster. It's coming from a confused broadcaster in which I didn't understand how that couldn't be overturned.
0: John Vineri joining me on ESPN Honolulu talking UH football. Yeah, my biggest problem with that whole play was the fact that it was called a catch initially. The replay official, I think, might have had a little bit of an out because it has to be 100%, even though it looked 100%. But maybe on his end, he didn't feel that way. But initially, well, I don't know how they made that call.
1: Well, I'm going to go opposite of you. I think in the moment, the official could have had it wrong because of how fast it happened. Mm. And maybe he thought the elbows were down first. I do think, though, that immediately the replay booth should have been able to overturn that call simply because of the ball position and how it was not controlled all the way through a catch. It's supposed to be controlled catch, not hitting the ground at the same time. And to me, you know, look.
0: You're right. It didn't do either.
1: No, there was no proof to either of those, so it should have been overturned. There was enough proof to overturn it, I should say.
0: Yeah.
1: To overturn it, because the elbows and the ball hit the ground at the same time. The ball was out of bounds, the elbows was in bounds, but the ball hit the ground. That is not a catch. You need to have your hands or arm underneath the ball to make the catch if you're in bounds. But for it to be out of bounds is a complete not catch. You know what I mean? It's not a completion. And so here's the deal. We're disgruntled about the no call. I know that Stanford fans are like, ooh, we got away with one. The roles reverse, we would have said, ooh, we got away with one. We got screwed on this one. I'll just tell you that. Well, now, did it determine the outcome? There's a good possibility it did.
0: Yeah, and this usually I say, you know, the refs aren't going to determine the outcome of a game, but in this particular one, yeah, it could have. It really could have and did make a difference, as it turns out. Let's move on, because there's a couple of other things I want to ask you about.
1: Sure.
0: Let's go to the last drive. Why did they run the ball three times? Now, I know that Stanford was more in a prevent, and they were almost letting Hawaii run as opposed to pass. I can understand one or two, but the Micah Alihato draw play specifically, your reaction to that?
1: Now, see, Mark, I think, had the same...

0: same vision on it. I didn't see it the same way. First of all, you answered your question with your own answer. They were playing a prevent defense. You gouge them enough, and there was more than a minute left. You gouge them enough on the run because you got to kind of take it. And then when they step up to stop that run, eventually you're going to have to throw it. They didn't do that. They stopped it. So that was frustrating because all game long, they were getting pressure with a four-man rush, and they weren't blitzing. On the flip side of that, Mark saw it the same way you're saying it. I don't know that was a draw play for the quarterback. He dropped back and then immediately took off, but I also think it was kind of at the same time that he saw pressure coming from his right. Now, he's a left-handed quarterback, but he dropped back in a way where his shoulders were square to the line of scrimmage. He wasn't dropping back with his throwing shoulder towards the end zone. You see what I'm saying?
1: Yeah.
0: So it's in my opinion that he was dropping back. Now, all of these answers are going to be questions are going to be asked, and of course, we're going to try to get the answers from Coach Timmy on specific plays for huddle up, and then we'll move on. But there are a couple of things that I want to talk about, and that's one of them. Was it, in fact, a draw play? Was it a called quarterback draw? And if it was, why? Because at that moment, you needed to throw the football. And it's hard because Mike is such a good runner, but at the same time, they were getting pressure on him pretty much all game long and forcing him out of
2: right.
0: What was a closed-in pocket. And so, those are all questions. Of course, I know you're asking me my opinion and what I saw. Mark and I saw it a little differently. I'm pretty sure he's right. But I'm giving the benefit of the doubt to the coaching staff because I feel like they were calling a decent game. Coach Timmy said after the game, it came down to execution. Like, we have a good game plan, but it came down to execution, and I do believe that. I think there was way too much pressure on Boogie on the front side. That's Micah's front side, have you. So Micah was running for his life and actually seeing the pressure.
1: A lot. I didn't think the offensive line had a really good game. Right after that scoop and score, I was surprised that Micah came out of the game. Even though there wasn't a lot of time left, I don't think Timmy was giving in or giving up, but were you surprised that Bjarn Jurgensen came in at all, and just overall, your thoughts on him coming in that situation with still about a minute or so left?
0: I know that a lot of people are questioning why that happened. They are saying that there's possibly they threw in the towel, that they gave up. I don't see that. I don't see that from this coaching staff. I don't think they would ever do that. I think that it was a tactical decision to pull out your starting quarterback who may have been hit in a way that he needed to have a break. I mean, I know that you want your guy in there, but I think I'm probably going to take cracks for this. There's going to be people saying, John doesn't know what he's talking about. I think I do. I mean, I think in this particular case, you pull out your starting quarterback and you give Bjarn a chance who brings in, although here I am kind of talking out of both sides of my mouth. He didn't really show anything other than throwing it away. They were playing prevent defense. I mean,
1: right.
0: What can you do? I mean, this whole game, you're getting pressure on a four, they're getting pressure on your quarterback with a four-man rush. Your offensive line is struggling. You can't run the football. They're playing prevent defense, which makes passing it more difficult. Do you subject your quarterback to another minute of you're down 10? Do you subject him, to a rush that has been on him all game long? I'm not the coach. I feel bad for them to have to make a decision like that. I think Bjorn's a good quarterback. He's not Micah, but do you continue to subject your starting quarterback with just over a minute left to something that they didn't feel like they could overcome? Maybe that's the answer. I don't know. I really don't know.
1: John, I only got about a minute left, and I've got a ton more I want to ask you, but I'll leave you with this, and thank you again for your time. Special teams, as I think it was Norm Chow or somebody, one of the recent coaches in that era used to say, special teams were not that special today. Unfortunately, on Saturday, they were not.
0: They weren't. I agree with that. The big mistake early on Uliata's fair catch which, let's face it, that's a called play. Like, they want you to fair catch it if you don't think you can get it out past the 25. Mark and I talk about this all the time.
1: Right.
0: The unfortunate thing was Titan Lakitin, who's playing the up man, it was kicked short, and Uliata fair caught it almost immediately after it was, or he was signaling for fair catch almost immediately after it was kicked. So when Lakitin moved over to make the catch, I think what needed to happen at that point, and I don't know if it did or did not, but you have Uliata, who's not used to catching kickoffs, but used to catching punts. I think there needed to be a quick, you know, yell like fire, fire, fire, or a wave off to Lakitin so that Uliata, who signaled for the fair catch, could have caught it. It nullifies the fair catch when the other up back catches it. So you don't get it at the 25. You get it at where he caught it. So Uliata needed to tell Lakitin, you know, fire, fire, fire, move out of the way, move out of the way, or something. There needed to be some kind of conversation there during the play where he yells him off so that Uliata could catch it. But again, you have Uliata who, I think he did the right thing. I just think there was confusion there with him and Lakitin because of the short kick.
1: Yeah, that unfortunately started the second half, and then, of course, a chain of events like the block punt, like you mentioned, with the safety. And fortunately, they did come back. That was one positive among a few that we can take away from that game. John, I know you can go on.
0: Yeah. I'll just leave this. I mean, there's a lot of football left. I mean, we've got an entire season in front of us, and I can't even express how big of a week this is. Mm. And I don't know that we've had one this big so early. UNLV, though they lost to Memphis, showed some signs of greatness. And they have had our number the last three straight years. So this is a huge one to be sold out. It's a whiteout. Come and enjoy this football team. Show them some love. They need it at home. Look, I've said it a million times. We got to win all of our games at home and steal a few on the road. One got away. We need to win this one.
1: Yeah, it is an important one. Of course, you'll hear more University of Hawaii football talk starting on Friday with a new edition of Huddle Up with the Venerys. You can get that podcast at ESPNHonolulu.com or on our YouTube channel. You can get all the old podcasts as well over the last several weeks, and, of course, a new one on Friday morning throughout the season. John, thanks again for joining us. Can't wait to see you on Saturday.
0: You're welcome, Gary. Thank you. I appreciate it. We'll see you then.
1: All right. Thanks so much.
0: Go Bows.
1: John Venery, driven by BMW of Honolulu, talking University of Hawaii football here on ESPN Honolulu. Take a break. I'll come back with an impressive stat. Go to the text line and more on the Gary Dickman Show, ESPN Honolulu.
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3: All of the freeway accidents on the west side have been cleared or moved out of the way. But there are still some areas of slow traffic because of them. The H1 townbound is extra slow from Kualakai Parkway to the Waiapa Road overpass. The H1 is extra slow after the Halawa interchange. And the Moanalua freeway is extra slow going over Red Hill. A short backup's behind the Middle Street merge. The east side traffic is still clear. No incidents from the windward side.
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0: Coming up on 15 minutes before the hour of 7 a.m., Timmy Chang will be joining Kanoa Leahy and Billy Hull at 7:15 every Monday after a football Saturday. So stay tuned for that. A lot of all of our questions will be discussed, and we'll look forward to that coming up in about 30 minutes from now. My impressive stat, I wish I didn't have to do this because it's not one I'm happy to announce, but it's out there. The numbers don't lie. When Hawaii took that lead on Saturday with 4 minutes and 6 seconds left, up 27-23, according to ESPN analytics, Hawaii's chance to not just win, but cover at least, to at least cover, was 96.9% to cover. And not only didn't they win, but they didn't cover. If it wasn't for the scoop and score, they would have at least covered also. But we know what happened, unfortunately. So that, unfortunately, is the impressive stat of the day.
1: Don't act like you're not impressed.
0: Thank you. Thank you, Chris. I will have the good, the bad, and the ugly tomorrow, and I got a nomination. This is about Saturday at Banco Arena at the Stan Sheriff Center, the volleyball official. I know Billy's going to have a lot to say about that. There was the delay in the third or fourth set. I can't remember what set it was. It lasted about 20 minutes. Apparently, it was about the substitutions that Hawaii did. The Hawaii apparently was told they still had substitutions available for them in that set. And they did it, and then they were find out later they didn't actually have those substitutions. They already had used them. And there was some talk, I didn't realize this being there that night, but one of the officials at the scoring table actually got on a phone to make a phone call to check on the rule. They had a rule book out. And you put that all together, it lasted really, really, really long. That was way long, too long of a delay. So somebody is texting in that a lot of people were upset with the official. There are some comments that are coming in on the K5 broadcast, and I will let Kanoa address them later. The only thing I would say about that is when I was watching on TV on Friday, I couldn't tell what the score of the match was at first, unless it was really close to the TV. In other words, you couldn't see Hawaii up 1-0, Hawaii up 2-0, stuff like that. Other than that, it was fine. And one thing I was also, I forgot about initially, but being in the arena, there was talk over the summer that the scoreboard was improved, I guess was the wording of it. And at first I didn't realize it, but then again, being next to Billy Hull, he pointed out the font on the scoreboard was different. And actually it was a little bit, it was clearer, the video of it. They were not showing replays initially, but they did afterwards. I don't know what was going on with the replay camera, because on Friday they were not able to use it. On Saturday, they were able to go with the replay challenges. Again, I'm not sure what went on behind the scenes there. Thanks for that text. I got more text to get into, more to get to before we wrap it up, and that is coming up next. The Gary Dickman Show here on ESPN Honolulu.
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5: Good news from HECO. They've got the power outage fixed on the east side in the Kaimuki area. All traffic lights should be working again. There have been a bunch of freeway accidents on the west side this morning. They're all gone or moved out of the way, but traffic is still extra slow in places, including the H1 from Kualakai Parkway to the Waimalu Pearl Ridge exit. The Moanalua is extra slow townbound through the Halawa Interchange, and there are backups on both freeways now at the Middle Street Merge. No incidents from east or windward Oahu.
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0: Got about 5 minutes left in my show. Tomorrow on my show, we will have the good, the bad, and the ugly as we do on Tuesday. There's a lot for each category. Also, Tiff Wells joins me in the 6 a.m. hour talking Rainbow Wahine volleyball. I noticed something at ESPN.com, kind of a trend, but something that is common on their top headline. All involving, nothing wrong with this, but veteran athletes, old athletes, some athletes involving retirement. And here are the headlines. Leo Messi to retire from Argentina national team. That came out about an hour ago. He'll still play for Miami in the MLS, but retiring. And he's getting up there. No surprise, he hinted at it during the World Cup. Novak Djokovic in the U.S. Open lost in the first round yesterday. Now, he's only 39, but in tennis years, that's a lot. And that was shocking. He was not in good health. He had the longest opening match streak in a Grand Slam. I'm trying to see what that number is, and I'll find that in just a second. Anyway, it was the longest opening match of a Grand Slam in his career. 4 hours and 36 minutes. Yeah, I wouldn't feel too good after that either. And his quote afterwards was, "I didn't enjoy myself. I think it was obvious that it was an awful feeling on the court for me." Some health issues, and he loses. Also at ESPN.com with a headline. Venus Williams, she's 46. She lost at the U.S. Open. Coming, making another one of those comebacks. Aaron Donald, back with the L.A. Rams. We didn't really talk much NFL today. We will during the week. And, of course, he was in retirement for a few years, and he is back with the L.A. Rams. 1 year, $20 million, but he's got a lot of incentive. And I think there's one more headline that I have. Sort of involving old age, I guess. Michigan football. They announced their depth chart for quarterback. Their QB2, his name is Tommy Carr. His grandfather was Lloyd Carr, former longtime Michigan head coach. So I just wanted to throw that out there. Let's get a couple of texts before we get ready to wrap it up. By the way, with all the college football talk, and I love it, and we got games on Thursday, Friday, and then, of course, Hawaii UNLV on Saturday. I had almost forgotten, but I'm sure everybody will remember, the NFL is only 9 days away. It'll happen on Wednesday the 9th. We have got Seattle and New England on a Wednesday night. Then on Thursday, it's the Rams and Niners in Australia. So the NFL is back too. Had a lot of those cuts that we talked about earlier. A couple of Hawaii guys, and if you are just tuning in, the biggest surprise to me was Darius Muisau. He got cut by the New York Giants. Now, there is talk, according to the New York Giant beat writers, that he could get re-signed to the practice squad. But nothing definite on that. I did not think that was going to happen. I was surprised at that one. I didn't think his job was in jeopardy at all. Peter Manama also waived by New England. That, I thought he had a chance by things I had read earlier in the preseason, but he didn't put up big numbers or any numbers at all, really, in the three exhibition games that he played. So hopefully they re-signed him to the practice squad and he can still be in the NFL. Also, Kanze Matsuzawa, no surprise that he was waived by the Raiders. Let's hope that he gets signed to their practice squad. Okay, let's see what we got. Talking about the officials. An ugly moment, another ugly moment for your list. The volleyball official, just want to read this text in full. The replay system this weekend, terrible and not working. Saw online that a lot of people, including myself, did not like that at all. One last text. I caught the full highlight of the Stanford game, but did not see it in real time. Do you guys think the officiating was fair? The fumble crossing the goal line and the long pass play going out of bounds were two call reversals, and I thought they were questionable. I'll just answer that. That touchdown that he fumbled, it was not a fumble. It was a touchdown. I thought that was a good play to overturn. My thoughts on that. Timmy Chang joining Let's Talk Sports at 7:15. See you tomorrow. Aloha.
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6: 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ESPN Honolulu traffic is brought to you by Midas Hawaii.
7: A new accident on the west side on Fort Weaver northbound near Kotawaka Drive. Traffic is slow as usual at Iroquois, but it's slower than usual. Had an accident earlier on the H1 townbound after the H1-H2 merge. It's been moved, but the H1 is still extra slow through the interchange. The H2 is backed up to the Waianae exit, and Kamehameha Highway is backed up to the Waipahu exit. It's also extra slow at the Moanalua, or on the Moanalua freeway at the Halawa interchange. Both freeways are slower now at the Middle Street merge.
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0: Hey, what's up, everybody? Hope you enjoyed your weekend. It is the Monday edition of Let's Talk Sports. Kanoa Leahy along with Billy Hull here on ESPN Honolulu. 808-296-1500 is the number to call or text. We want to get that out there here very early on because things might start moving a little fast here this morning. We are scheduled, and that is sort of a little bit of a fingers crossed, knock on wood announcement there that we are scheduled to talk with head coach Timmy Chang of the UH football program at around 7:15 here this morning. The initial intention here, the plan, is that in lieu of a more formal coaches show this season, Coach Chang has agreed to make himself available for us Mondays following game weekends. And so that is the hope and the plan. But of course, he is a busy man, and I'm not sure, you know, how cluttered things are for him schedule-wise this morning. But that is the plan, and we are definitely hoping to talk with him here on the heels of that opener at Stanford. Christian Mabukuro is, of course, doing his production thing in the room next door, and we have Gary Dickman, who's been doing his thing here on the air the last 2 hours, handing things off to us. It was what could have been a type of moment, obviously, for UH fans, as for three quarters it was like, yeesh. And then all of a sudden, the University of Hawaii able to rally from being down 23-7 in the fourth quarter would have amounted to one of their greatest fourth quarter comebacks in program history. Alas, it wasn't meant to be. Stanford scores two touchdowns in the final 2 minutes of the game, and they end up winning by 10. And so now we do the Monday morning quarterback thing. Gary, how did it go for you this morning?
1: Well, it was basically 2 hours of UH football talk. I had a little bit. Only thing I talked about with the NFL was some of the Hawaii guys got cut, like Darius Musau. It surprised me. I wanted to talk more volleyball, but UH football took over, and I should let you guys know, because I know Paul will call a lot of our shows. One of the more ridiculous statements he ever has had is that he was very upset, very offended, that Pafeli Ashlock had the nerve to be eating Skittles on the sideline. And Paul was getting very emotional about that until I tried to calm him down.
0: That's probably the headline. That's what I kept with me following that performance at Stanford.
1: And that's why we lost.
0: Yeah, I was like, you know what, special teams, okay. Offensive line, eh. But the thing that was really egregious, Pafeli Ashlock, who was not playing that game, eating Skittles on the sideline.
1: He was not happy.
2: Let's talk about the
0: rules. Whoa, whoa, whoa, microphone, Chris.
3: Hello?
0: There we go.
3: Great start.
0: It's a Monday.
3: Happy Monday, everybody.
0: It's a Monday.
3: Let's talk about the really important things. Did you guys see that crowd?
0: Holy
1: what crowd?
0: Moly.
1: Exactly. There's more people in the studio now.
3: That was embarrassing. You know, I felt bad for Stanford. That's a nice stadium. I've actually been to that stadium. That's a nice stadium, a nice place. I couldn't believe how little few people were there.
0: Well, I don't know. I don't think the TV broadcast actually showed it, but before the game, they actually announced the crowd to the players.
1: Now, in a slight defense for them, is it possible that because students aren't back in school yet, because they have a different system than us?
3: Yeah, I don't think school. I don't think
1: students aren't on campus yet. Yeah, I believe for them or USC.
0: Well, I don't think that's going to make that big of a difference.
1: But it was bad either way.
3: Holy moly!
0: Yeah, you know what's funny is you had that story last week about how Cal was taking the tarps off of their upper level sections of their stadium because they're going to, they've had these sort of tarps that have kind of limited the capacity, you know, so that they could pack it in a little bit more. But now that they're good and they're getting these demands for tickets and all this stuff, they've removed those tarps. So that they can allow more people into their home stadium. And so the joke this weekend was, oh, they should donate those tarps to Stanford and they could put them up in their stadium. That was brutal.
3: I was shocked.
0: I mean, it was brutal. I had a couple of friends there. Roxy Bernstein was a good buddy of both of our shows. He texted me a video where he just did like this pano move of the entire stadium, of the entire stands areas. And my goodness, I mean, it was empty, empty.
3: I mean, you show that to any SEC
1: school. It looked
3: fake,
1: almost. That's how bad it was.
3: Yeah, yeah. And if you're Stanford and you're trying to compete and you're trying to make it in the major conference like that, oh, man, that's a bad look.
0: Yeah.
3: That's a bad look. But, yeah.
0: They won.
3: As for the game, I'm glad I don't bet on sports. I hope nobody bet on that game and had Hawaii. That would have been a really brutal ending.
0: That was a bad beat, for sure. Yeah.
3: Yeah, man. It's kind of what we talked about. We said it on the show the few days leading up to the game. You know, they got to get off to a good start. They can't mess around and, get off to a slow start and fall behind and let Stanford kind of run on them a little bit, and that's exactly what they did. Now, everything you can say about the first three quarters, they woke up in the fourth quarter and then had a lead in the fourth quarter with a chance to win the game and don't come through. But, yeah, it just seems like sometimes it's these teams, especially when you travel, especially week one or week zero, first game of the season, hard coming out of the gate playing good right away, and then it took them four quarters to really get into this game.
0: Yeah, there were a lot of things I think that people were somewhat disappointed in, but I heard a lot, even listening to the fans' voice, by the way, which is still a prized possession of ESPN Honolulu, Gary. That is, I think, your shining moment each and every time when you follow up a football
3: Gary,
0: game.
3: Gary, you did the fans' voice?
1: Yes.
3: Oh, I enjoyed all the promoting we did.
0: yeah, we probably could. We could stand to promote that show a little bit more because I do think that's
3: the best show on the radio.
0: I mean, it's unbelievable. And you do such a great job with that, Gary. But a lot of people I heard there, and I saw a lot of stuff on social media. And in fact, we just got a text of people who were asking about, what do you think about the officiating? Do you think the officiating was fair? There were a lot of people complaining about the, would-be fumble across the goal line that ended up turning into a touchdown. You had that call on the sideline that was a key play in that Stanford go-ahead drive. I the goal line call in particular, I did think that ultimately that was the right call, that the ball didn't get pried loose until they broke the plane of the goal line, and that is a clear-cut rule, and I do think that ultimately they got that one right, unfortunately. The catch on the sideline was brutal. The fact that they could review that and they could determine somehow that was a catch. And this whole thing about, well, it's got to be conclusive. I was like, it was so conclusive that was either teetering on whether or not he was even in bounds to begin with, that you could even qualify that as being an inbounds catch. But then the ball hits the field and clearly moves in his hand. Like, that was crazy that they would actually ultimately rule that a catch after going through the whole review process.
3: I mean, I don't really know what to say about the catch because I just simply don't know what a catch is anymore. I have no idea because there's a rule also saying that the ball can now move a little bit when it touches the ground and it's still a catch. Like, what is a little bit? How much can it move? Also, it can move when it's, out of bounds.
0: Yes.
3: So, I mean, catch, no catch. I just don't even – I really don't know what a catch is anymore because to me that wasn't a catch. That just – if you're a normal person telling me what a catch is or what a catch isn't, that wasn't a catch, but apparently
1: the initial call of it to me was the worst part of it. I can almost understand the replay not being 100% conclusive, even though I thought it was. But that part, you might have a little bit of an out, but how do you get that wrong on the field, except if it's in real time, you missed it? But that was not a catch.
0: Yeah, you're right. Like, we sometimes can't see the forest through the trees when it comes to trying to break down what is or isn't a catch in football. It's amazing that here in 2026, we still have no real idea of what constitutes a catch. But it's one of those things where it's like, you know it when you see it, right? Like, there's a gut feeling that can be applied sometimes in these situations. And when you watch that replay of what was, again, a very key play for the Cardinal en route to that go-ahead scoring drive, you just look at that and you're like, no, that's not a catch. Like, I don't know how I can necessarily break down in detail all of the elements as to why scientifically and according to the rule book it's not a catch. But I'm looking at it, it's like, dude, that's not a catch. That's never been a catch.
3: No.
1: Somebody texted in, and I saw this a few times. Now, that was the number one play of the day on SportsCenter.
0: Really?
1: Yeah, and I saw this videos online from Stanford putting it out there.
0: What?
1: Stanford football on Twitter, you'll see where it says number one play of the day on SportsCenter.
0: What?
1: And somebody just texted that, too. Oh,
0: really?
3: Man. Oh, man. I want to go back.
0: Wait, that was the number one? Wow, it was not a very impressive Saturday, apparently, elsewhere in the world.
3: Yeah, must not have been a ton of games. I want to go back, though, to the goal line play, because you guys both said that you thought that it was the ball hit the plane before. I thought it was very close. It was initially ruled a fumble.
0: Correct.
3: So you guys thought it was clear evidence that he indeed...
0: I thought on the zoom in, you could see Jamai Otis trying to sort of can opener pry it loose, but I don't think he was able to until the ball, in my opinion, clearly broke just that initial plane of the goal line.
3: Because my other thing was on that play, could you tell exactly when his knee hit the, because they were all kind of jumbled up a little bit, could you see the knee hit as well? Because I was looking to see, okay, when exactly does he go down on that play as well?
0: Well, he was on top of a body or two, and so I think that's what made that part of it complicated.
3: To me, it was a little hard to overturn. I can see it being a touchdown. I thought it was a very close play, and I do think it was just by a smidge.
0: Yeah.
3: But to overturn it was where I thought you could make a little bit of a case that it wasn't clear, perfect – evidence that you should overturn.
0: Those are almost like two different elements, though, the knee down or the breaking of the plane. And so I think if it is a debate between was that a fumble or did he break the plane before the fumble, I do think that the video replay zoomed in appears to show that he
2: just barely
0: broke the plane before it was pried loose. Yeah. All right, we got to keep this kind of a tight handoff here, Gary. What are you leaving
1: us with? One thing, I want to ask Billy a question. I was at volleyball on Saturday, great hanging out with Billy, but after the match when the players make their rounds to get their lay and everything, I noticed there was somebody on the Hawaii volleyball staff came over, and every player took off something around their neck, like almost like an AirPod, and handed it back where he put him in a case. Do you know what that was? Every player from Hawaii gave that from right around their neck from their jersey. And it was, again, the shape of an AirPod, let's say.
3: I did not notice that.
1: AirPod case.
3: I did not notice that.
0: This is for the volleyball team?
1: Yes. They gave it back to one of the staff members, and he put it in a case where they all fit in perfectly. Every Hawaii player, I had no idea what that was.
0: This was after the match.
1: After the match on Saturday.
3: Interesting.
0: Yeah, I'm not sure. I mean, sometimes they have, those kind of like upper body vests or whatever that some people have sort of joked, even the guys wear, it's like, looks like a sports bra or something like that. But that's to, read certain measurements, movement stuff, as well as like other biometric readings. And so I'm not sure if maybe
1: that's what I thought it was.
0: Maybe that's like a piece, like a device that goes into that possibly. I'm not sure. Maybe it's related to that.
3: We'll have to ask. I do know one thing. This is a very analytics staff. Josh Walker's huge on analytics. Yeah. And there's a lot of things that they haven't set up yet that he wants to do. He wants cameras everywhere in the arena to kind of be able to see every single tiny thing. Analytics is going to be a big part of what this coaching staff does.
0: All right. Texter says, punter was horrible. Safety and TD, 9 points. Yeah, special teams was a tough watch, I think, for a good part of that game. So Timmy Chang is set to join us in just a few minutes. Last text we'll leave here before we say goodbye to Gary. This is in response to Paul complaining about Popele Ashlag eating Skittles. This texter says, if there was one thing I was super massively offended about that will prevent me from watching football ever again, the sky was blue. Yeah, it was a tough proposition there. Gary, appreciate
1: all right, guys,
0: it,
1: have
0: man.
1: A great show.
0: All right, we're going to go ahead and take a commercial break. Again, we are planning on talking with head coach for the UH football team as microphone arms and doors squeak and creak all over the creation here in the studio. Timmy Chang to join us on the other side. 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
6: On the west side, Farrington has cleared on the leeward coast, but Fort Weaver is still extra slow because of an earlier accident. It's still slow from Iroquois to Renton and again from Ava Drive to the freeway. The H1 is better, but still slow from Kualakai Parkway to the Kunia Road on-ramp. At the Middle Street merge, the H1 backed up to the west end of the airport viaduct. The Wanalua is backed up to Halava. The east side slowdown starts now at the Wailupe Fire Station.
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0: Get it. What's up, everybody? Welcome back. Let's talk sports. We're very privileged to have this opportunity here in lieu of a more formal coaches show this season. We are very stoked to be able to welcome to the show the head coach for the University of Hawaii football program, Timmy Chang here. And I guess the plan is to have an opportunity to talk story with him Monday's following game. So he joins us via the phone line. Coach, how you doing? Good morning.
11: No, I do appreciate you guys doing this. You know, just for the viewers, you know, I do love the coaches show. As a player, sometimes I'd get June would be on there and Coach Jones, and I'd be able to just, you know that how significant that show was. But at the same time, you know, the timing of it all on the Wednesdays and things like that. I always thought Coach Jones was amazing because he did so much. I mean, the guy scripted practice, ran the scout team, called the plays, ran a whole program and organization. I mean, the guy was a one man show in a lot of sense. And I every year when I got into coach, I kept telling Coach Jones, I was like, man, I don't know how you did it, Coach, because I'm doing it now as a GA or as a coordinator or as a position coach, and that man did a whole bunch of different things. But you know, in all essence of everything, you know, not to take up too much time on this thing, the subject, but you know, in the whole essence of the thing, I mean, just for time, you know, just kind of. You know, on these Mondays, just talking about the game and putting the game behind us as right now our offense is in the lecture hall right now watching film on just corrections and things that we can get better at. And then this afternoon we'll be on to UNLV and the game planning. So all this really does help. It does help in time and sense of just, you know, focus on the things that are important to us, you know, hopefully winning these games.
0: Yeah, well, we know there's a lot of preparation that you have to do. And again, so we thank you for being so charitable with your time. Of course, we're talking with head coach Timmy Chang. We're talking UH football, and that is presented by BMW of Honolulu, the ultimate driving machine. All right, coach, you've had a little bit of time here to process how it went down at Stanford on Saturday. What are the things that have sort of bubbled up to the top of what you are thinking about the most in reaction to how your team played?
11: Yeah, you know, yeah, at least we know where we're at, you know. That's the one thing with college football is that you don't get preseason or you don't get warm-up games and those type of things. And that's kind of, you know, to the point of, man, you know, you roll the ball out there, you know, in Palo Alto, you know, on the road, and you get to see your guys, you know, just function and perform. You know, so, you know, just for us coaching, I mean, you know, now we know what to go try and correct and try to get better at. You know, the things that, you know, that we saw and we get to see on film is that I think we've seen our guys do and function the way we need them to. You know, in some cases, you know, we didn't. And that has to get corrected. And so, you know, at the end of the day, you know, it starts with me. I gotta be better and trying to get these guys to understand what we're trying to do. But, you know, it's all part of it. You know, it's all part of the growing experience. And that's what I took away from it. As I talked to the guys in the locker room, I was like, you know, I'm super proud of how they fought and how they, you know, gave us a chance with 4 minutes left to take the lead. And you know, we just need one stop. I thought defense, you know, just kept us in there until, you know, offense could get their bearings. And, you know, but at the end of the day, you know, when we measure ourselves with, you know, with goals and things that we want to hit percentage wise or, you know, third down percentage or all these other things that we have personal goals on, you know, the fact of the matter is we didn't play good enough to win that game. We made too many mistakes. And that was the talk going into the week is like, first game, guys, you know, with the team, first game, whoever makes the least amount of mistakes is going to win this game. And, you know, given all the mistakes that we made, we still gave ourselves a chance, which I am really, really proud of the guys. We got a team that is going to fight. You know, they have a lot of fight. They got a lot of toughness. They got a lot of grit inside of them. You know, there's no quitting them. But now we got to go correct what we have to go correct. And that's where, you know, talking to them after the game in that locker room is like, hey, proud of you guys on how we just gave ourselves a chance. I know we can't go get these things back, but the experience of going through what we just went through, now we get to process it. Now we get to watch the film. Now we get to stay tighter than ever. And just, hey, understand now we all got to do our jobs. And it starts with me, and then it goes down to our coaches. It goes down to our leaders and the rest of the team. So, you know, I think these guys will bounce back. And, you know, I love our guys' mindset.
3: Hey, Coach, starting with the offense, though, I mean, really got untracked in the fourth quarter, 3 touchdowns. Just kind of, what did you kind of make of it in terms of how were you guys able to get that unit going? Because it was a struggle for 3 quarters, and all of a sudden it just clicked, boom, just like that.
11: Yeah, you know, I think we had to weather their storm a little bit, right? Okay. You know, the thing, again, the first game, man, they had a new coordinator. He didn't coach last year. You know, he's coaching the Jaguars in 24. He's coaching the Saints 20-22. He's a Pete Carroll guy from, you know, Michael Bennett, who's lived in Hawaii. A lot of people that are listening know Michael. You know, that's, you know, he comes from that tree. And so trying to figure him out, you know, and as best as we can to understand what he's trying to do, you know, that takes some time. You know, I think as we did get it, you know, the thing that really hurt, I thought, was just communication wise. You know, we had, you know, one of our first plays, I think it was the second play of the game. We had a guy running in, guy running out, just communication wise, even getting the plays in. Stanford wasn't a crowded place. It was very quiet, but they fabricated a lot of noise with speakers on the side, which, you know, it causes issues. And so we had to get better. I started calling plays from the 50-yard line, just to get away from the speakers and those type of things. But they're just, you know, just simple things that we got to clean up, get better at. Get everybody on alignment. You know, they played what they played, and I think the guys, you know, they got better as the time as they kept seeing the game and slowing down in their head. They got better as time goes. But you know, the ball was distributed to, I think, nine receivers and 12 offensive guys. And so it was good to see a lot of those guys who haven't played, you know, a lot of college football, get opportunities now. And so, again, they're going to learn from their experience and be better as the season goes on.
0: One of the guys who would otherwise have been a big piece of what you were trying to do down the stretch but left the game early was Cam Barfield, a running back. What can you tell us about his status? What it did do was give us a chance to see Devon Rice and even Sitani Mikaele, and they obliged by kind of raising the level a little bit. But what can you tell us about Cam Barfield right now?
11: Yeah, you know, Cam, first play of the game, the swing pass, 35. He continues to hurt our guys. This is the same guy that hurt Micah last year. But he was good, man.
0: Cam.
11: He's a big boy. He can run well. So, you know, we spit the ball out to Cam on the swing, and, you know, Cam's ankle gets rolled up, and, you know, it's an ankle injury. So we're assessing it. I got to hear from the trainers on where we're at as we got in late Sunday morning. So we'll just figure out where that's, but, you know, Devon and Sitani, you know, Sitani's a walk-on, man. We put on scholarship just this fall camp. On a Hawaii boy, Devon, as you guys can see, he's got some explosiveness to him. And so, you know, I thought those guys did a really good job of just, you know, with Cam going down first play of the game, you know, just kind of just really filling in and just doing their job. I thought the running backs played really good.
3: Timmy, I know the question I was asked the most is, after Stanford scores the touchdown late to go up 10, you bring in Bjorn off the bench, and Mike is on the sideline, and now all of a sudden I'm getting texts, is Micah hurt? Is he saving him for the next game now? What can you just tell us about the decision there to change quarterbacks?
11: Yeah. I love doing this show. I mean, we got very, very smart, intuitive fans, passionate fans. you know, anytime these fans that are listening want to donate money to our NIL and all our athletic programs too, they're more than welcome to do that, because I know they're driving in traffic and that, you know, love them. Love, I drove in traffic all my life, from coming in from YPO Gentry all the way to these school things. But the thing with our team, okay, is that if you looked at our roster, there's a lot of guys that haven't played ball yet, Bjorn including one, right? When the fumble happened, I mean minute 41, two timeouts. I mean, we practiced that. I mean, that's a scenario that we go, right? Did you know the ball security not picking up that is a, if you're watching the game, there's a stunt not picking that up, mm-hmm. Caused that, right? And they go up 10, and you know, it's kind of poetic because our Waipahu boy from Stanford picks it up and runs in the end zone, and he played a hell of a game. He did. He really did. Batted down balls, made some plays on the edge, you know, chasing down a running back. Hats off to him against us in Hawaii. It's very, you know, it was good. It was good for him. But, you know, just getting Bjorn in the game is just experience, right? Even on the defensive side of the ball. I mean, we have a team where we feel we got guys that can play. It is just the experience that we want to get them. We want to get them in that ceiling. And really, if we could have won that game while getting the guys that we got experience, you know, you think about our receivers, you think about our D linemen, you know, our

0: you know, just feel of what a game live feeling feels like, because you never know when he's going to go in, and if he has to go in, just kind of getting him those reps.
1: And we're talking with head coach for the UH football program, Timmy Chang. Did you have to do any calculus on the sideline? Was that at all part of just something that was sitting in the back of your mind about trying to make sure you got out of that game as healthy as possible? So when you see a Cam Barfield tweaking an ankle, or even you see Micah taking that hit on the fumble, like, is there a part of you that's thinking, hey, look, we got to make sure that we preserve ourselves for this next big game that's coming up in our home opener in conference in UNLV? Was that at all something that was floating around in your mind?
0: You know, the schedule is, it is what it is, right? When you know a lot of these outer conference games are made years, you know, maybe a decade in advance. Okay, you know, 6-7 years. Maybe some of them show up on the schedule maybe 2-3 years. But the schedule is what it is, right? And the only way we're, you know, usually don't play a conference opponent as early as it is, and just so happens it happens to be a three-time going to the conference champion team that's coming into home, and that's big. I mean, that's huge. That's a huge game. And so as we looked at it, just wanting to get the guys the experience, wanting them to try to get out the game healthy. It's football. Yeah, and you're playing a physical team like Stanford. You want those things, but you got to go out there and go play the game, right? And that's what we wanted. We wanted to throw our best shot out there, but make sure that we get the experience that we need to help set us up for what our goal is to try to win the conference championship. And this week it sets up to be a big game in conference to set up for postseason accolades. And so it is what it is with the two games, and even with New Mexico State, as watching New Mexico State play Florida State on the plane ride home, New Mexico State played Florida State pretty tough on that 34-17 loss. And so, this three game stretch before the first bye, you know, it's crucial for us.
2: Timmy, can you help me out? What's a catch and what's not a catch?
0: They got tough jobs. They got tough jobs. You know, I spoke to the conference commissioner, the assistant commissioner, John Sullivan, and just really asked. He's not the one making the calls, and our head official Mike DeFee makes the calls, and you know, Mike's going to hear. You know, he's going to hear 9 head coaches call him, you know, ring. It's the worst day for the guy. You know, 9 head coaches are going to call him between Sunday and Monday, talking about all the calls their guys missed. But, man, at the end of the day, you know, you're going to live with these things. I mean, it's first game, right? It's first game for us. It's first game for the officials. It's first game for everybody. I get it. You know, I get it. I mean, it's just one of those things, man. As I look at it, you know, we can control what we can control. The biggest thing, you know, is just our guys really, really, really pulling from this thing, right? And the way we lost is like, man, guys, you're right there. But just look at all the mistakes that we could have done better, like things that we could have done better in our control that would have gave us more opportunities, guys. And we're going to be okay. But that's really, really the learning from all this.
1: Well, we're talking with Timmy Chang. Last one from me, just looking ahead a little bit here to this UNLV game. You talked about how it's a bit of a novelty that you would have this big of a conference game, or even a conference game in general, this early on the schedule. But what do you have to prepare your team for here in getting ready to go up against the Rebels?
0: Yeah, they're coming off a tough game as well. You know, I think when we got off the field, their game was right there in the second quarter, I believe, as we kind of turned it on in the locker room. But, you know, this team has now set itself up, within the athletic program, within the conference, as a signature program in football right now. You know, it's Coach Barry Odom, who's now at Purdue, you know, had a great 2-year stretch. Last year Coach Mullen came in, had a great year again, and those 3 years they put themselves in the championship game. Last year's game, you know, we figure, you know, such a great Hawaii crowd, man. Mm-hmm. And we're watching the game right now, you know, and things didn't, you know, it kind of reminds me of this, Washington, it just kind of reminds me of what the Stanford game looked like. You know, it just wasn't sound by us, but it was such an important game that the winner of that game, right? Yeah. We ended up going 7-4. They ended up going 9-2. We would have put ourselves in the driver's seat to be in the conference championship if we had won that game and then we

0: played Wyoming to win the last game of the season, we probably would have been in the conference championship. But the thing about it is now is this game is it's the second game of both of our seasons, and it's going to be an important game this early on. And so they're all important, but this one was circled.
1: Well, you talked about your mentor, June Jones, and I remember him repeatedly saying that the greatest amount of improvement and change that you see from week to week in a football season occurs between the first game of the year and the second game of the year. And so Hawaii and UNLV both coming off of week zero losses, but anticipate that there will be a higher grade and quality certainly of play for both teams this weekend in Manoa. So, Coach, we wish you the very best. Good luck this week, and thanks for making the time here. We look forward to being able to talk with you on these Mondays.
0: Okay. I appreciate you guys. Everybody drive to work safely. Have a great week, guys.
1: All right. Thanks, take care. Timmy Chang, head coach for the football program. I do want to get into what stood out to you from what he had to say there. Kind of a lot, obviously, that it seems they want to address here this week in practice. I think he is still, though, hanging on to what was the most encouraging aspect of that performance for Hawaii, and that was just the fight, right? Just the willingness to hang in there when down 23-7 in the fourth quarter, could have very well easily just been going over to Pofele and be like, hey, can I have some of those Skittles? And let's get ready to jump on the plane and head home. But instead, they hung in there and actually gave themselves a chance with 4 minutes left to possibly escape that place with a win. Alas, it wasn't to be.
2: Yeah, I don't think, you know, it was such a weird game in the sense that if they play the fourth quarter the way they play the first three quarters, I think we're a little bit in panic mode here on Monday about, boy, that was a really ugly outing to start the season. But then with what they did in the fourth quarter, even taking the lead, it's like, oh, there's the team that can be really good this year. So on one hand, I kind of felt like even though it was a loss, it's not even really that disappointing because you just saw what they can do. They now know what they have. They now know what they can do. They know how good they can be on offense, scoring the three touchdowns in a row like that. So I think it's really more just not being disappointed, but moving on and getting ready for what he clearly described as a huge game on Saturday against UNLV.
1: I mean, there were some very distinct things that this team did poorly that game,
2: yes,
1: right? And that's part of, in some ways, that can help at least in creating the priority list and the list of objectives of what we need to attend to here this week, because it wasn't like, oh, we played great, you know, let's just keep kind of rounding it out. No, it's like, oh, we need to be better here. And so I think to some degree, like he was talking about, it is useful in being able to identify those areas that need to be addressed. And so I think that's going to be kind of the strategy here this week for Hawaii. But I agree with you. I think the fact that they showed that kind of explosiveness offensively, that we saw it there, overcoming what were some shortcomings by the offensive line throughout a lot of that game, it looked like it took them a while to adjust to what Stanford was doing. And we knew Stanford was going to be physical. They were going to be imposing. But for as poorly as Hawaii played for three quarters to still be in a position to possibly win that game, I think there's at least something to be said about that. But we will take some texts, maybe some callers, 808-296-1500, the number. And also we will be talking a little bit more football with our resident football guru at the top of the hour. Rich Miano is going to join us, and we'll get his thoughts and views on how it went down at Stanford on Saturday. 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We'll be back. 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
4: Traffic is still extra slow on Fort Weaver northbound from Iroquois to the freeway because of an earlier accident. The heaviest freeway traffic is after Halaba. The H1 is better, but it's still slow when you get on the airport viaduct. And the Wataloa is backed up to Halaba from Middle Street, although it's getting better. Got a big slowdown from the east. No incidents are reported, but it's slow all the way from Waialae-Iki Park on Kalani Anoli Highway to the Poly Overpass downtown.
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0: Welcome back. Let's talk sports. Kanoa, Billy, ESPN, Honolulu. Mahalo to Coach Timmy Chang for joining us in that last segment. And yes, that is the plan going forward is we are hoping to be able to speak with him on Mondays following game weekends. So next Monday would be following the UNLV game, and we look forward to the opportunity, hopefully, if the schedule works out, to once again talk with Coach Chang. Again, in lieu of what is a – was that your phone?
1: Yeah.
0: All right. That's a fine. Device violation. Yep. Fine there for Billy. Rookie move on a Monday. I actually had to look at my laptop. I was like, I think I muted everything. So, yeah, it's good to know that that wasn't me. We are planning on doing that. Of course, in lieu of what was previously a more formal coach's show. But we do appreciate him giving us his time. We have some reaction from people who have texted in here. Let's try to get to some of these. Texter says, wasn't angry about the QB sub at the end, but not going to lie. Really don't like that answer by coach. I don't see how you have a chance to win with a backup in. I don't think he's giving a truthful answer. Texter says, thank you for asking Coach Chang about why he put Bjorn Jurgensen in place of Mike Alejado at the end of the game. After hearing his explanation, it makes less sense. All that being said, Coach Timmy knows what he is doing and sees the big picture that we can't. I felt like Coach was trying to frame up his thinking under those circumstances as, you know, Bjorn getting some key experience down the stretch. Hey, look, the likelihood of them being able to score two touchdowns in a buck 40 or whatever is not necessarily super high. Like, the probability was not super high. But I did see that there was a lot in the way of negative reactions to him pulling Mike Alejado out of the game. I have to imagine in the moment what was going through his mind is my prized quarterback, who is the engine of this thing, he just took a lick and coughed up the football, and Stanford just scored with, you know, Punahou alum from Stanford, Tevarua Tafiti, ends up scoring the touchdown to put them up 10. And he has to be thinking at that moment, like, the risk-reward here. Mm-hmm. Like, do I put Mike out there? We're going to have to throw the ball. They're going to have a bullseye on his back. That Stanford team's going to be coming and charging for him. And there has to be at least some thinking of, like, all right, what's the risk-reward here? We might still have this very slight chance, but we also have to think about the preservation of our star quarterback. He didn't necessarily frame it up that way. He said he wanted to get Bjorn some action, but I have to think that there was at least part of him that had some allusion to the idea of, do I want to risk it in this situation?
1: Yeah, especially with the UNLV game coming up. But I got to admit, like, I hope Mike is okay because, you know, basically saying that you were just looking at putting in Bjorn because you want to get him some time. You know, Micah took a pretty good hit on that one. And I know in the moment, it was still a close enough game where you normally probably wouldn't see a coach pull his starting quarterback down 10 with a minute 20 to go or whatever it was. Even though you said the likelihood of scoring twice in that scenario is pretty tough, right? It's going to involve an onside kick and those barely happen and all that. But at the same time, it's still kind of an area where you would normally stick with your guys at that point in a game. So, yeah, little bit of interesting. I just hope Mike is okay. That's the main thing.
0: Yeah. This texter says, or is asking us to talk about the poor special teams play. Special teams was an issue.
1: Yeah. I wanted to ask him.
0: Most certainly was an issue there.
1: I wanted to ask him what the exact intent of the punts were. Were they trying to do the kind of hold it rugby style, let the guys get down there kind of thing? Because it was a little. That must have been. They were trying to do that, you think? The way that they were kicking?
0: It looked like he was attempting to do sort of the Aussie-style punt, right? But I don't think that was the actual result that they were trying to get, because he sort of ended up punting these, like, squibs.
1: Right.
0: And I don't think that was the intent. But it did look like they were trying to apply that sort of, like, Aussie-style punt where maybe they take a little bit more time, right? Sort of run it out a little bit and take a little bit more time, let the gunners get down there. But, I can't imagine that was the intended style, or at least the result of punt.
1: Because then you got the one blocked, you know, for a safety.
0: And that was massive.
1: Yeah, exactly.
0: So
1: I would have loved to ask him that.
0: Yeah, Texter also, you know, we're a little bit strapped for time with Coach, right? This isn't, again, like the full-length formal coaches show. So, yeah, there were probably some other questions that we would have loved to have gotten in. I know some texters were trying to get us to ask some questions, and we apologize. We're trying to do the best we can with that window that we are given. But, yeah, I think there are certainly some things that can be addressed there. Some people were making a pretty big deal out of the missed extra point after that go-ahead touchdown by Hawaii and how it sort of, like, just took the air out. You know, maybe it's a little deflating, but you still have the lead there. And yeah, again, that then falls onto the defensive unit, right, where it's like, all right, now we go into our two-minute defense. And that tight end for Stanford just sort of gashed them on a number of occasions. You had that very questionable catch call on the sideline that they reviewed, that they somehow, I still don't understand, inexplicably ruled was a catch, even though I thought the replay clearly showed that the ball jostled around when it made contact with the ground. And, like, you could even debate whether or not he was inbounds to begin with. And so that one absolutely boggled my mind. But yeah, you know, then it rests on the defense. Like, can they get a stop? And so it's just all of the units trying to, like, come together and be effective in unison, right? And all working effectively concurrently. I think that was obviously yet another thing that they struggled with, because while the offense was sort of, you know, petering out through the first three quarters of that game for the most part, the defense, as Coach alluded to, did keep them in that game and did give them at least that chance to get hot and score in bunches and eventually take the lead. But then it was the defense that sort of cracked and all of a sudden showed some holes in trying to prevent Stanford from reclaiming the lead.
1: Yeah, you look at the final stats and they give up almost 500 total yards, 37 points, and yet I thought they did a decent job. Obviously, there's a lot of things they can improve. Obviously, there were some, you know, mistakes on some big plays and stuff like that, clearly. But at the same time, I think the offense went 3-and-out 5 times in a row. And so when the Hawaii offense does that, that puts that defense in a very, very tough spot. And just the fact that they had it within reach in the fourth quarter, so that if the offense did get hot as it did, had a chance to get them back in it and take the lead, I give the defense credit for that. I thought, you know, it could have been probably a whole lot worse, but they, you know, yeah, they gave up some yards, they gave us some big plays, they made a bunch of mistakes, but at the same time, it was what, 23 points going into the fourth quarter, midway through the fourth quarter. So, you know, I'd say most games, 23 points in the fourth quarter with 4 minutes to go, I think you probably take that.
0: Sure. This texter, special teams needs a lot of work. Punter had zero awareness on the rush and zero kickoffs made it to the end zone. And saying that the guy that hurt Micah last year hurt Cam Barfield this year, and he had sort of the wondering emoji, the hmm. Yeah, Matt Rose, man, he has been a thorn, get it, Matt Rose? He has been a thorn in Hawaii's side, I think, when it comes to the fact that sideline to sideline, that dude was really good. He ended up being the leading tackler for Stanford, 9 tackles. But, yeah, kind of the guy that dinged up Micah last year and caused him to miss a couple of games. And then he ends up, I guess, tweaking on that first play, according to Coach Chang. That first catch out of the backfield for Cam Barfield ends up tweaking his ankle, and it's because of Matt Rose on the tackle. So, yeah, I think they're going to be happy not to to face that guy again anytime soon.
1: Yeah, and it's one of those things where I was really looking forward to seeing Cam Barfield this year, especially early on, just to see what he could give them from that running back position. But Devin Rice, man, holy moly, that touchdown where he completely outran the Stanford defense, that was pretty impressive.
0: Yeah.
1: They might have a decent player there.
0: Yeah, man. No, he looked really explosive. I do think that they had at least the benefit of being able to see him in a larger capacity. Sitani Mikaele, you know, scoring the touchdown. That was a really cool moment, I think, for him. And then it was, at the very least, a little bit of a coming out party for Kai Kai Carvalho, right? Now, this is another comment that I heard from a lot of people is, and this is no surprise, folks, newsflash. We got some small receivers out there. We have a pretty diminutive quarterback out there. And so when they're out on the field, especially against a Stanford Cardinal team out of the ACC, the size difference was pretty striking. It was pretty jarring in some spots, but you got to hand it to Kai Kai. I think, you know, he represented 5 catches, 72 yards. Tomo Wiliata, 8 catches, 62 yards and a touchdown. Blaise Komoku came in and had some great moments late. And so, you know, using the running backs out of the backfield. I think one of the biggest problems offensively, and again, there are so many things that can be parsed here as far as some of the things that Hawaii maybe did poorly or wish they would have done better for sure. And Rich Miano will address some of this. But one of the things was, you know, I saw a lot of comments on social media of people that were lamenting the play of Mike Alihato. And Man, this is my opinion. We'll see if maybe Rich agrees with this, but I thought he was like a magician out there with the kind of pressure that he was undergoing. And to, you know, yes, there were some missed throws, but Stanford was basically running like stunts. They were, you know, running some of the like, you know, ETTE type of twists, and they weren't necessarily relying on like blitzing to apply pressure. And in some cases, they were just rushing with three, and they were still getting through. And so, if you have that kind of pressure up front, and I think this is a thing that the offensive line is going to have to address this week and just be better with regard to against UNLV. But you know, if you're going to give up pressure, especially when they're rushing just three, and then you have all the other dudes in coverage, and you're expecting Mike Alejado to, you know, be able to find receivers who don't have that kind of time to get open, it's like, dude, there's not really much you can do there. And so the way he was extending some plays, the way he was still making some completions down the field, and then when they finally did sort of start clicking and getting the rhythm, you saw much more that sort of vintage Mike Alejado value. I actually thought he gave a pretty valiant effort throughout this game. I just think the offensive line didn't do him or this offense overall many favors. And I think we also saw there's still some growth that needs to take place with this new crop of receivers. There were guys that were like running routes into each other.
1: The second play of the game. Yeah. Mentioned it. Yeah.
0: And so I just think that there's, you know, there's a lot of growth that needs to take place there. And I think those guys are going to need a little bit more time to run their routes and sort of mature those routes and get open and provide some windows for Micah Alejado. And it just wasn't really all adding up against Stanford this past weekend.
1: You mentioned the slot backs, and they, you know, came up big in the fourth quarter. But I'll be honest with you, maybe my number one overall takeaway in terms of just watching that team in game one and thinking about the season ahead, not – maybe having the Jackson Harris number one receiver guy, I think, might end up being a really big deal. Because did we kind of, I mean, he's good and we gave him a lot of praise, but do we almost kind of underrate just how big of a loss Jackson Harris was? Because, I mean, he won them games, man. Just those 80-yard touchdowns, those long touchdowns to change games, those changed games for this team last year. Do they have a number one receiver that can do that kind of thing? Not having someone like that, I think, is also going to be a big deal, potentially for Mike Alejado, if some of these guys can't develop into that. But I just felt like not having a not seeing a Jackson Harris type out there, I was kind of like, oh, that might be a big thing this year.
0: Well, and then, you know, you add to that not having Pofele Ashlock available because of the kind of attention that he would have to draw, even as a slot receiver, from, you know, the safeties and just kind of sucking them up a little bit and providing a little bit more one-on-one opportunity for the wideouts. Like, I do think that, you know, that is a big impact as well, not having that guy out there, as well as the, you know, sort of other slot backs played overall statistically in that game.
1: Yeah, and maybe some of these guys, you know, first game out there, they can develop, you know, and get better and better. But, man, Jackson Harris, that was a guy I kept thinking in my head, man, I kind of didn't think just how much they're really going to miss having a guy like that.
0: All right, we have a ton of texts. We're going to try to get through some of these as much as possible. We have to take a break here, though. 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
4: There's an accident on the H1 downtown in the westbound lanes. It's nearly Lehigh, and traffic is slow all the way from Kahala. Other incidents are gone, but there's still plenty of slow traffic. Looking at driving times, from Waikea Street in Kapolei to the Poly exit downtown, 43 minutes. From California Avenue in Wahiwa, 42. From Haiku Road in Kaneohe, it's 28. From Oneawa Street in Kailua, 30. And from Lunalilo Home Road in Hawaii Kai to downtown, 31 minutes.
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2: 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So we have been focused exclusively here so far on the show on the UH football game. Of course, Rainbow Wahine volleyball got started this past weekend, getting a few text messages on that as well. But here are a few texts that are coming in now. This texter says, what are you guys' thoughts on the fumble recovery by UH taken away at the goal line? Huge momentum shifting play. Why was that turned into a TD? It would have been 16-7 versus 23-7. It did get reversed. I think that was really disappointing. But if you look at the replay, this is at least the way I saw it, was on that zoomed-in slow-mo. You could see Jamiah Otis trying to pry the ball loose, but I don't think he actually does successfully until the ball just cracks the plane of the goal line. And that's the rule, right? It just has to hit the plane, break the plane of the goal line for it to be ruled a touchdown. And I do think in that instance, as much of a bummer as it was, that was the right call. The catch on the sideline, though, on the go-ahead touchdown drive for Stanford, I still don't understand. I can't wrap my head around how that can be reviewed by multiple sets of eyeballs and officials coming away with that being a catch. I cannot understand.
3: Yeah, I'm with you on the catch. I was a little bit more, because the call on the field was initially a fumble, that you have to have exact 100% video evidence that the call was wrong to overturn it. And I thought they might get away with it that way. But you're right. It was a very, very close play.
2: This texter, the O-line needs to protect Micah to give receivers time. This texter, so after week zero, any changes to your prediction of the season? North Dakota State looked good in the highlights. Yeah, I mean, they went up against Jacksonville State.
3: Did you watch any of that?
2: I did. I watched the highlights of that one. They look really good, man. Their running game, some of the trap blocks and those things, like, they look, I mean, they're going to execute to a T. Like, they are not going to beat themselves. Like, North Dakota State's going to be solid.
3: Look, I'm not saying they're going to be Boise State, but they give Boise State vibes
2: they
3: a little bit.
2: Very much do, man. They're so well coached. You can see it just in their running plays.
3: I'm having the weirdest reaction to that school. Like, I kind of love them. I don't know why. I just have this thing about North Dakota State. I think it's the game I'm looking forward to maybe the most this year. I want to go see a game up there. I want to see how their fans travel. Like, I don't know. There's just something to me really intriguing about North Dakota State.
2: This texter says, I was okay with the Bjorn-Micah substitution at the end. I took coach's response to mean that he promised Bjorn that he would get him in this Stanford game, but because we started to come back in the fourth quarter, he could not substitute him in until the very end. With NIL, if you don't play underclassmen, they will likely be gone next year, so I'm guessing coach wanted to keep his promise to Bjorn. Maybe that's a part of it. I don't know.
3: If there was a promise, they probably would have put him in while they were going three and out every time, right?
2: Yeah, there were some opportunities maybe earlier in the game. So yeah. Not sure if his answer satisfied everybody, but you know what? Mike Alejado is healthy for this week's game, and I think that's another major objective here. All right, we got to take a break here. Hour number two coming up. Rich Miano is going to join us.
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4: If I were in that situation, or if my son was in that situation, I would tell them to go back to college, especially to play for a major school like LSU, which two of the three are talking about doing, 8 days a week and three times on Sunday. Because if he goes back to college, he can get paid, or at least as much, if not more, than he would staying at the professional level, trying to catch on to like a practice squad team. But more than that, if you go back to college and you're playing at the highest level, that's the best training that he could get. It would be better than going to the CFL or being on a practice squad, in my opinion, as far as trying to improve his draft stock for next year. And so with the rules being as they are, or maybe the lack of rules being as they are, I would absolutely either go back or tell someone that wanted my advice to go back to school, because what's the downside?
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1: 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ESPN Honolulu traffic is brought to you by Midas Hawaii.
7: Traffic on Fort Weaver just about back to normal after an accident earlier in the Westlock area. The H1 has cleared to Halawa. After Halawa, though, the Moataloa Freeway is slow all the way to Middle Street. The H1 slows at the overpasses on the airport viaduct. After Middle, H1 bumper-to-bumper to Makiki. The H1 westbound is moving at an average of only 8 miles an hour from the Harding Overpass to Liliha. That's where we had that last accident. Windward traffic is fine.
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0: what's up? Welcome back. Let's talk sports. Kanoa Leahy, Billy Hull here, ESPN Honolulu. We're talking UH football. It's a Monday morning quarterback kind of vibe here, per usual. But college football has begun. Yay! We are very happy about that. Plenty to talk about, and we've been getting a ton of texts here. I'm trying to sift through and get to as many of them as possible. But we do want to make time here, per tradition on a Monday, to welcome to the show via the phone line our resident football guru and a guy I get to work with on the local telecasts here this year on K5 for University of Hawaii football. Rich Miano joins us. Rich, good morning.
1: Good morning, fellas. Excited. UH started, great high school weekend, NFL right around the corner, and Billy Hull didn't play golf this week.
0: Nope. Yeah, I know. Crazy. The season must have started if that's the case. We're talking with Rich Miano. All right, Rich, give your assessment and evaluation of what you saw from Hawaii this past weekend, the things that maybe you were encouraged by and things that you thought, they're going to have to clean this stuff up in short order.
1: Well, I thought very pedestrian in terms of the first three quarters, and even concerning with special teams play. You know, the defense was on the field a long time, and they didn't make any really big plays, no interceptions, no sacks, three pressures, two passes broken up. They need to close out games. Offensively, it wasn't really Micah, as you mentioned when you guys were just talking briefly after the Timmy Chang conversation. It was more so protection. It was more so drop balls. It was more so receivers not running the right routes and all those other things. But, you know, the optimism has to be when you can score that many points in the fourth quarter, when you can have that many yards in the fourth quarter, when you can click offensively. And, again, I go back to if they did that in the first quarter, there may have been some luck to that, and then Stanford kind of figured them out. But it seemed like when they figured what Stanford was doing, that offense looked like a well-oiled machine, especially those slot receivers. And you guys talked about Kai Kai and Tama, and you start talking about Blaze, and it's just a plethora of receivers on the inside. And those are the most dangerous guys. When you look at Devon Bess and you look at Taylor Polaris and Chad Owens and all those other guys, it's great to have a Jason Rivers on the outside or a C.J. Hawthorne, but the inside receivers can do damage, and those guys are pretty sporty. So there's things to be encouraged by, but it overall just was hard to watch for three quarters.
2: Yeah, Rich, I kind of want to follow up on the receivers thing. You mentioned, you know, that the inside receivers, you know, did a really good job and, you know, have the ability to be really good. You know, I look at it from watching game one and thinking, okay, how's this going to work over the course of a season? To me, I kept feeling that, not having like a Jason Rivers or not having a Jackson Harris is something that could be a big deal for them this season if those other guys can't grow into those roles. How big of a deal do you think is that?
1: It is. And Billy, that was probably either the third most glaring weakness was the outside receivers after specialist and after cornerback play. If you don't have an outside guy that has length, that has the ability to take the top off the defense, the ability to put fear into, you know, safeties when they're playing quarters and cover two to deepen up to 15 yards like you see in the NFL. If guys can start squatting down and playing intermediate routes and helping on the slot receivers and single on the outside, your offense is in trouble. You have to have an outside threat. Even when you go trips, which you look at the run and shoot formation and 10 personnel, trips is a percentage you go actually more than you go two by two, right? So you have three receivers. That top guy sometimes is just going vertical, and he's never the primary receiver. But what he does is he creates separation in the outside vertical stretch, in the middle area attacks. All of those things are created by separation. And I still think that these receivers are athletic. I still think these receivers are long. I still think these receivers dropped some balls and ran some wrong concepts. But I still have faith that they have it on the roster. They just got to get these guys up to speed as quickly as possible.
0: We're talking with Rich Miano, our resident football guru. All right, special teams, Rich. What did you see there? Obviously, there were some gaffes. There were some miscues, really in all facets. Thomas Sheffield in the Honolulu Star Advertiser article written by Stephen Side this morning talked about that style of punt that we saw from Heil that, you know, saw almost like Aussie style where he rolls a little bit. But they call that style, I guess, a bowler, almost like a squib lob-like kick. So I guess some of that was intentional, maybe not precisely exactly what they had envisioned, but it seemed to catch some people by surprise. And so that was just another facet. What did you make of the special teams play this past Saturday?
1: Well, particularly the specialists, right? We had generational talents last season, and Billy Gowers and Kansei Matsuzawa. So you're not going to see that type. Although there's rumor on the street that there's an Australian still going to be ready for this season and checking into school any day now. I hope that's true.
0: Oh, bum. All right.
1: But you know, because Pro Kick Australia has been so beneficial to this program, and again, I give Thomas Sheffield a lot of credit because he's the guy that found those two last year. So they're still searching. Scott Harding did that rugby bowling type of punt better than anybody in the history of not only college football, or high school football, or any level of football. Is he a Scott Harding? That remains to be seen. He did get some fortuitous bounces that moved forward mm-hmm. that ended up being nets of 40, 38, and mm-hmm. 42 yards. So he was very fortunate, let's say this, talk about. But protection, and it looked like Noah Wiley, and I don't want to blame that because there's all kinds of protection issues when you go to what they call this type of punt formation in college football. But the guy came straight up the middle, blocks the punt. It could have been a touchdown, but it was a safety. Then you kick off from the 20. I think it did result in 9 points for the opponent. So that was huge. How about the fair catch? That happened last year?
0: That's right.
1: Happened again this year. So, you know, the rule is if a guy calls a fair catch, he's out of the play. Well, the opposite returner called the fair catch, and then it was downed on the 6 or the 8 yard line. You don't put your offense in that type of field position. So that was a huge mistake as well. I think they have athletes in terms of linebackers and defensive ends and you know, some running backs that can run down on kicks and punts and whatever else. And I think they'll get some of this stuff cleaned up. But that was they lost that part of the game.
2: All right, I want to get your opinion. There are two calls we've been talking about all show. There was the fumble at the goal line by Stanford. That was originally ruled a fumble, and then after replay review, they got the touchdown. And then there was the catch in the fourth quarter on the sideline that was ruled a catch, even though it looks like the ball moves when he touches the ground. What was your opinion on both of those calls? Did they get it right or wrong?
1: Okay, and they both were different scenarios, right? The first one was ruled a fumble, which was fourth down, so Hawaii would get the ball back anyway, as long as they don't score a touchdown. So either way, Hawaii's getting the ball. You go to a commercial break that's about 9 minutes long. You come back and they have a touchdown on the scoreboard. And, you know, I did go to that commercial break and not being pessimistic and thought, hey, this could be a touchdown in terms of breaking the plane of the end zone. Now, was the knee down?
0: Yeah.
1: Was there, you know, did it break the plane? Those things still, to me, weren't, and we don't get to see, and Kanoa knows this from a television standpoint doing the games, we know that all of these camera angles go down to these officials, and they watch in the truck. They watch it back at their home offices, whatever else. So you would think they would get that one right because it was so important. Not that the other call wasn't important. The other ball, the other one, it was interesting too because, and they were both bang-bang type of plays, reviewable, and that one looked like there could have been some movement on the football. It could have been trapped on the sidelines.
0: Was he even in bounds at all anyway?
1: I thought there was an extremity that actually could have got in bounds, but I didn't think that that ball possibly – I did think that ball possibly had some movement, and was it trapped on the ground? To me, those are no catches. But the thing that happens in a football game is you usually get, you know, athletic justice. To me, all three calls that were close went against Hawaii, and that was – huge, and I appreciate Coach Chang not really blaming it on the officials and not making it a bigger deal, although hopefully these things go to the league office and eventually Hawaii does get athletic justice.
0: Well, I'm not going to ask you to specify exactly which extremity you're talking about that was inbound, so we'll move on from there. We're talking with our resident football guru, Rich Miano. Stanford surprised some people. They went basically 50-50 between passing and running the ball, 34 attempts for Davis Warren. Do you feel like Hawaii's defense was caught a little bit off guard with the way that they approached the offensive play calling from the Cardinal standpoint?
1: You know, not sure with new coordinators, to Vita Pritchard's background. I, you know, Stanford obviously has always been a physical football team. Again, that thing that surprises me, you know, statistically, yeah, maybe you can get over 400 yards when you have that amount of plays, when the offense is three and out five consecutive times, six times, and I think in the first quarter and a half. You know, it gets it's wear and tear. It's mentally deflating when the offense can't move the ball. And you see how much better they usually play when the offense does move the ball. But what the biggest takeaway I get on defense is you got to take the ball away. Hmm. With zero turnovers, you're not winning many football games. You got to have more than three pressures. You got to have more than two pass breakups. You've got to have sacks. They didn't have any sacks. And the corner play has to get exponentially better. And I think P.J. Manaea, the cornerback coach, and Dennis Nerman, they tried a multitude of guys. And, again, they don't have Sebo, who's on the sidelines still trying to get eligible, who has played 2 years ago and is a pretty outstanding corner. So they got to shore up that cornerback position because that makes it a lot easier to call defense. Because I'll tell you, Kona Moore played one of the most impressive games at safety I've seen in a long time. I mean, he was hitting people. He was tackling. And Matangi Thompson, that stop on fourth down right before the half, a bunch of good tackles. I thought that safeties played well. It's that cornerback position that's a little bit glaring. They'll get it cleared up. They have athletes just like they do at wide receiver. Coach them up, and you learn a lot after the first game because cornerback play, you need confidence.
2: Rich, I'm curious, in the moment, what you were thinking when Stanford scores the touchdown on the fumble return to go up 10, and then Hawaii comes out, a minute 20 left or something like that, down 10, and you see that Mike is on the sideline and they go with the backup quarterback. We had Timmy on the show. He said that it was just a chance to get Bjorn in there and get some game experience. But in the moment when you saw that, what was your reaction to Micah being on the sideline?
1: Yeah, and I want to preface it by saying, you know, Timmy did some really good things before the half in terms of calling timeouts when Stanford had the ball and they knew they were getting the ball back and not letting that clock bleed. We've seen Timmy last year on the road take some timeouts and kick that field goal and let the clock expire. So we've seen some good game management stuff. We've seen some maturation as a coach. To me, I fully disagree with not allowing, because first of all, you're not, people think you're worried about Micah getting injured. It's tough to blitz Micah Alihato. You know why? He gets rid of the ball so quickly. They design plays for that. He sees it, anticipates it, calls the right protections, whatever else. You're going to see prevent, and that's what they. That's why they call that quarterback draw, is because you're going to see eight guys drop, three guys rush, and Micah's going to check the ball down and get it into the hands of Devon Rice, getting in the hands of these receivers that are going to pick up first downs, get out of bounds. The clock stops in college football when you make a first down, and it doesn't reset until the ball's reset. You got 1 minute and 43 seconds. You got two timeouts. Here's the equation. You should think confidence, you have enough confidence, you're going to score a touchdown. That's already given because that's what you do. Now, what is the percentage in the analytics on the onside kick? Now you go down to 6 or 7%. But I'm rolling the dice with a 6 or 7%, and I'm fighting to the very end of that football game. And I don't like to second-guess Coach Chang. I obviously have a great relationship with him and the staff. But to me, you fight to the very end.
0: Well, we're talking with Rich Miano. You've been on the sidelines as a coach in a lot of probably similar situations, though. And I'm just wondering, could you understand, and this isn't what he said when we asked him about this, but would there be some discussion on the sideline about the risk-reward and trying to do the calculus there of like, all right, here's the time on the clock. We need two scores. They know we're going to have to throw the ball. So, you know, the guys who have been able to already get pressure on Micah will have an even brighter red bullseye attached to his jersey. Like, is there any sort of discussion where there would be a justification in Coach Chang going like, you know what, to me it's not worth the risk reward of having our prized quarterback out there with a target on his back in what is still not necessarily the most probable of comeback situations?
1: Well, here's the deal, right? You're a head coach and you have nine assistant coaches. You have three coordinators. You also have associate head coaches. You have all those other things. Timmy Chang, in that situation, there's so much going on. He needs to have a guy who he believes in, looks at the analytics, also, you know, understands the different scenarios, explains those to him during the timeout, whatever else, and then make the right call. So I think that they should have tried to score a touchdown. Hmm. I think you also don't have confidence in the kicker, right, because he missed an extra point, and that's inexcusable. But guess what? You're going to be in scenarios later on in the season where you need an onside kick. Yeah. Would you like to practice one live? You're going to be in scenarios where you need a long field goal later on in the season. Would you like to see if this kid can kick or not and then make a decision? You may need another kicker as well or try the second string guy. To me, those are live bullets that are still flying, and you can't worry about the injury to your quarterback. And it sounded a little bit like he was upset at the offensive line for not picking up the stunt. He was upset at Micah for not having great ball security, mm-hmm. and he was upset at the way that game went at the end. But again, you as a coach, to me, put it back in the hands of the players that we believe in you guys. They're on their heels defensively. I mean, Stanford can't stop a cold and flu season in the fourth quarter. And so it was one of those deals where, hey, let's roll the dice here. And yeah, you have a huge game against UNLV. There's, you know, it's a quick turnaround when you travel that distance. It's easy to be a Monday morning quarterback, but at the same time, to me, you always give your kids that confidence that your coach is on the same page as you guys. You guys fought back in the fourth quarter, took the lead. I'm putting this back on my defense, and they're going to get the ball back to us.
0: We're talking with Rich Miano. All right, last one from me. By the way, all that very well said, absolutely. Last one from me is the guy you coached with, June Jones. Timmy has referred to him as a mentor of his. He used to always say, man, you see the greatest amount of improvement between the first game of the season and the second game of the season. I think it's pretty obvious as to why that would be. It's the first game and your first opportunity to sort of get that kind of experience. But what is it like in the practices following a tough loss in that first week, the week going into that second game? What do you think will be more or less the communication this week and kind of the tone and tenor of things?
1: Well, first of all, let's explain to the audience, and let's preface this by saying you guys watch Hawaii Football Final, where you actually see me talking about all these scenarios, and then you kind of broach the subject knowing the answer. It's a rhetorical question, right? So, yes, you know, not to
0: I didn't watch it, Rich. Come on, man. I didn't watch it. Come on.
1: But here's the deal, right? You have to coach them harder after a win. You got to secure their confidence after a loss. But you also have to talk about on defense, and they do this. Dennis Thurman is not happy after a game when you give up almost 300 yards passing, 200 yards rushing. You don't take the ball away, right? You don't. And here's another thing. Close out the football game. They went up. We need to stop these guys, get on the field. And there's nothing better than closing out the game defensively on the road, jumping in on it, you know, some buses, some planes, some automobiles, some trains, and getting back to Hawaii knowing that you closed it out on defense. You took the ball away on defense. So they got work to do. They just need to, again, get protection shored up, get better at the outside receiver position, and I think they'll be fine offensively. Remember, you still have Magic at quarterback, and he is literally – and I heard what you said – leading up to this interview, I wonder what Rich would think about the first three-quarter play. There were some fade stops that were beautifully thrown. There were some deep balls that were dropped. There were some other, you know, protection issues. Micah didn't play poorly for three quarters. The offense played poorly for three quarters, but he played magical in the fourth quarter.
0: I mean, I'm going to watch it. I just haven't yet, so I'm not stealing the questions. All right, go ahead, Bill.
2: All right, Rich, last one from me. Top five golf courses on Oahu, go.
1: Okay. All right. This might shock you guys a little bit. I'm going to go Hoakalei first. I'm going to go Wailea second, mid-pack. Then I'm going to go Turtle Bay. And the fifth one is up for debate.
2: Ooh. No Ko'olina?
0: Yeah, come on. Ko'olina, right?
1: You know, Billy, it's a resort course, a little bit tight. You know, I love Craig Williamson, whoever the head pro is out there. But, I'll go Colleen.
0: All right. You could have made yourself much more relatable if you just stuck in an Olawai. Just like a random, like,
2: muni.
0: Yeah, just like a
1: Hawaii
0: random, like,
1: Kai.
0: Yeah, like, oh, yeah. Because he was all country clubs. If you just threw in, like, a Ted Makalena, then people would be like, you know what? Rich is one of us.
1: Kahuku.
0: Right on. Hey, Rich, we appreciate it, man. Thanks for making the time today. Great stuff. And we'll talk to you again soon.
1: Yeah, see you guys soon. Have a great day.
0: All right, Rich Miano. He's good at that stuff.
2: He is.
0: He's like he knows the game or something.
2: He is.
0: And I thought very honest in his assessment of the play of the team. And, this texter even recognizing it. Say, what I like about Miano is that he tells it like it is instead of trying to sugarcoat the answers. Yeah, no, he's an honest dude, man. And I think the breakdowns that he brought here throughout that interview were pretty spot on. We'll get to some text messages on the other side of this break. 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
5: If you're an east side commuter, not much change. H1 is still bumper to bumper from the Harding overpass to the Punahou overpass. From the west side, both freeways are still extra slow after Halava. The Moanalua is slow all the way over. The H1 is slow when you get on the airport viaduct. And there's a new accident reported on the viaduct near the airport on-ramp. No incidents from the windward side. The trips are typical from Kailua and Kaneohe on all three roads.
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10: Yeah. It's a Habibi's thing, yeah.
0: All right, feeling a little bit better about the loss this past weekend. Thanks to 7-Eleven. Guys, they just dropped off a new food item that is going to be available starting tomorrow, September 1st. 7-Eleven Hawaii is launching a new Japanese-style egg salad sandwich. Okay, I personally, I'm not just saying this because they brought us some samples here this morning that we enjoyed during the break. But I'm a big egg salad guy. Like, I love egg salad sandwiches. I have definitely partaken in more than my fair share of 7-Eleven egg salad sandwiches over the year. But this is the Japanese style sando, and so it is going to be available starting tomorrow while supplies last. In Japan, the convenience store egg sando, known as tamago sando, has earned a cult status with locals and visitors alike seeking it out because, you know, it's like a little bit of a more pillowy bread. It has like a little bit more of a like rich, creamy version of the egg salad. It's really, really good. 7-Eleven Hawaii is bringing that now, and that version of the egg salad sandwich to the island. So we thank all of the folks over there.
2: I feel like you're underselling it. The Japanese egg salad sandwich at 7-Eleven is coming to Hawaii.
0: This is
2: what you go for.
0: That's unreal.
2: I've only been in Japan once in my life. I think I went to 7-Eleven every single day.
0: The 7-Eleven's over there. Even if I wasn't hungry, it's next level.
2: Yeah. At some point, I wasn't even hungry. I was like, yeah, I'm going to go to 7-Eleven and get a few things just to have in the room or whatever. Because holy moly, it's good. But
0: The closer we can get the 7-Eleven Hawaiis to the 7-Elevens in Japan, this is a huge step. And man, I'm excited about it. And big mahalo to all the folks over there for letting us sample here. Some of the perks of waking up early and doing a morning sports radio show. Yeah, fantastic.
2: Nothing like a good egg salad sandwich at 8:20 in the morning.
0: Chris, did you like your sample? Did you enjoy the sando there, buddy?
11: I gave them all to you, actually.
0: Oh, well, okay. Wow. Yeah, all right. Well, I'll...
2: All right, we'll get you one.
0: Yeah, I didn't realize you were giving it to me, but I'll take it. If you want to give me extra, I'll take it. Yeah, all right, there you go. All right, and I think we have a few that we have to save for the afternoon guys, too. So make sure we put that in the fridge. All right? Okay, we'll get the thumbs up from Chris. He's really getting this radio stuff down.
2: You know what I think we need? I think we need a top five 7-Eleven items list.
0: Oh,
2: I'm going to get to working on that right
0: okay,
2: now.
0: Okay, yeah. Well, this is in my top five just upon first taste. On first taste, this is in my top five. Spam Musubi has got to be on it,
2: gotta be
0: right? Billy will put a Hot Pocket.
2: Where do you put a Slurpee? Do you put a Slurpee in your top five?
0: Oh, yeah. Slurpee's got to be there.
2: Has to, right?
0: You know, it's been a minute since I walked into 7-Eleven and just, like, bought a Slurpee.
2: Yeah, I haven't had a
0: Slurpee
2: in a while.
0: But it's got to be up there.
2: And for some reason now, I really want a Slurpee.
9: They have these like little mini plates too. They have like the porky santes and they have like these little like teriyaki chicken plates. Like all of that stuff is pretty good.
2: And just get three pork hash every once in a while. Walk right out of there.
9: Yeah, Manapua pork hash. Yeah. Did we just name it? Did we just do our top five?
2: Yeah, I think we might have done it.
9: And don't bag on me, but I will also, on occasion, pretty frequently, if I go to 7-Eleven, I'll purchase the deluxe chef salad. It's really good. Shut up. Shut up. It's really good. All right, Chris, your top five 7-Eleven items. Go.
11: Oh, gosh. On the spot. Okay, so Spam Musubi has to be on there. I think the hot dog Musubi, that's a nostalgic favorite of mine. The grapefruit sugar-free Slurpee, I got it from my mom and it's super good.
9: Wow, very specific.
11: What else? The any of the taquitos, it is like a tradition that I get those because like they're pretty cheap and they're easy to eat down.
9: Okay.
11: Last one. Do I want to say I can't say the egg salad sandwich because now
2: you got to eat it first.
9: Yeah, you got to try it first.
11: Ooh.
9: Here's a tip. TV. They just gave us some freebies. Say the egg salad Sando. Come on.
11: Oh, yeah. Egg salad Sando. I mean, I like the default one. Like, that's in my top five.
9: Oh, like the previous standard one?
11: Uh-huh. And I really like the one with the Terry chicken salad. That's really good. That was my go-to for, like, years, actually.
9: Yeah. 7-Eleven, baby. There's one right downstairs from our studio.
2: This isn't going to surprise you, but usually I go tuna salad instead of egg salad. I'm more of a tuna guy.
9: Oh, really?
2: Yeah. But this egg salad one, holy moly, tremendous.
9: Texter says, okay, guys, hoping you have windows to open or air freshener spray. all right, let's get to some other text messages. 808-296-1500. Would it be better to schedule a Boise

0: Yeah, I mean, you're talking about, like, you know, the teams that broke off to go to the Pac-12. So that's there's still a little bit of
1: there is that
0: hurt feelings there. But there is also the rivalry. Yeah, I mean, hey, look, scheduling is an inexact science, and I think every coach would love to have a little bit of a fluffier opening, right? Maybe against an FCS opponent or a more manageable FBS opponent, for sure, to work out some of the kinks. But you know what? I don't feel like Hawaii, you know, for a good part of that game, they did look like they were out of sync, and that they there was just like this disconnect out there, and they didn't play particularly sharp football. But they had the lead with 4 minutes left, so they clearly were able to assert themselves as being more than deserving of sharing the field with Stanford. Of course, yeah. it turned negatively on them in those last 4 minutes, but I don't think that this was a situation where they were just completely outclassed. If Hawaii plays even just remotely better, they might win that game. And in fact, there's like a likelihood if they just play remotely better for another quarter's worth of that game, maybe they win and maybe they do so in you know, pretty impressive fashion. I think it was just one of those games where there was a lot that was cluttered. There was just a lot of disorganization, and I think that that's stuff that's going to have to be addressed here this week. And yet, amid all of that, they still put themselves in position to win that game.
2: This is such an interesting question that I want to pose to you, and also hopefully we get some texters or callers that want to answer this. But
0: Lop Chong Manapua, is that what you're asking? That's one of these texters saying. 7-Eleven, I like their chili bento and spicy ahi sushi.
2: I'm not from the food. We're talking football now.
0: Okay, okay.
2: In terms of scheduling, if I give you these choices, who would you want to play in your first game? I'll give you an FCS school. I'll give you a Group of Five school. I'll give you an unranked Power Four school. Or I'll give you a top 10 team in the country. Which of those four?
0: Wait, I'm a coach or a fan?
2: You're a coach. Oh. Or you're a fan. You're a fan.
0: I'm a fan.
2: Yeah, well, a fan's going to – well, good, great question. you just completely screwed me over. I'd say as a fan.
0: Okay, as a fan, I would want, like, you know, a sexier opponent, right? If it's like, you know, a power conference team or like a brand name opponent, because that just, you know, that's just kind of cool. It's cool to get excited for that to start the season. I think the advantage of playing a power conference opponent first game of the year is it's also their first game of the year. Yeah. And so maybe it opens the door for there to be a little bit more of a surprise advantage for you if you are coming out the gate playing sharp, which wasn't the case for Hawaii this past weekend. But if you are, you have more of a chance of maybe catching them off guard. And so I think those are some of the scenarios that are possibly at hand there. But if I'm a coach and if I'm thinking about, all right, what's best for my team, Timmy was saying, hey, look, unlike the NFL, we don't have preseason games. You know, we don't have those joint practices. And so this is experience number one. And so I do think that it would be more beneficial to go up against either a like team, you know, someone that's sort of on your level, or someone that's even more advantageous to that would be someone that's a little bit lower than that, whether they're in FBS or an FCS opponent, just to be able to kind of work on some stuff, build a little bit of that confidence as you go through the growth process. So I think there are two ways to answer that question. Yeah. How would you answer it?
2: See, I think Stanford is like the perfect, like even a Cal or a, you know, you don't necessarily want it to be a body bag game. Now, if you're talking money and all that stuff, that's different. You know, if you can go out there and get a $2 million paycheck to go play in the big house or something like that, I think you'd probably do it. But for me, in terms of having a quality football team, I think the Stanfords of the world are the perfect opening day opponent, right? Because it's still a brand name. It still would be a big-time win. It's still a game you can go out there and win. I love the fact that they opened with Stanford. And I also think coming into this season, because Stanford was the first game instead of a Delaware State or something like that, I think it made people more excited. I think more people were excited because of who they played at the beginning. So if it's me, I always want at least, you know, a name brand school. You know, if I can get a top 10 team, I still think I'd probably do that just because I think it makes for the excitement and it's game one and you've still got the rest of the season ahead. But yeah, man, I want to play in those big games. I want those brand opponents on my schedule, especially when I'm playing in the Mountain West.
0: But the first game, I mean, you can still have those brand name opponents.
2: But it's like you have the whole offseason to have them in game two. You have the whole offseason to look forward. I think the bigger deal here, this UNLV game two is the weird one, don't you think?
0: Yeah.
2: Of what we're talking about. Having such a huge conference game, Labor Day weekend, That's the one to me that's tough. That's a tough

0: When the Mountain West put that schedule out, I know you and I kind of looked at each other and were like, why on earth? This is like the marquee game of the season. To me, that's the bigger deal, is having to play your big-time conference opponent Labor Day weekend. That's a tough
1: so,
0: one.
1: So it, with that in mind then, if you are given scenario from the conference, right, because the conference is the one that issues those league schedules. So if you are given that, and again, Timmy mentioned it, like you schedule these non-conferences like years in advance.
0: Right.
1: So you don't have control over this. But if you did, hypothetically, if you had that UNLV game and you knew you had that UNLV game in the second game of the season, then what is the most advantageous
0: thing?
1: I
0: still think playing a Stanford team is the right way to go, because you tested yourself. You didn't just show up and walk all over somebody. You tested yourself against big, physical, fast dudes. So you got that kind of competition in. And then I think playing, you had a chance to win that game. So it's not like you're scheduling yourself a loss. And now you can use that experience, which I think helps you more prepare for UNLV than it would have been just waltzing all over a FCS school or something like that. So at the end of the day, I kind of feel like it's worked out for them.
1: Yeah. Yeah. But, no, I do like the Stanford sweet spot in general.
0: Yeah.
1: I would probably think that as a coach, though, I might want something that's a little more manageable, a little bit more manageable. But I think Stanford is a good tester because of their physicality. It's not like it's Alabama or something like that.
0: Right. Yeah. Right. Because then it's just like you're playing against, it's basically a body bag game. Yeah. How much are you really going to learn from that? How much is that really going to prepare you? Where this was a game where you're in, got a lot of tape, you were able to match up with them. So, yeah, I think in that situation, I still like playing. I still like the idea of going out and playing a top 10 team, just because I think it doesn't hurt to just give your players an opportunity to experience something like that. But, yeah, when UNLV is right around the corner, week two or week one, or what is it, week zero to week one, yeah, then there's no way I would want to be doing that in that situation.
1: And that's another issue that we haven't really talked about yet on the show, is the NCAA announcing that just last week, in fact, that they are basically eliminating week zero, that they are creating now a 14-week schedule across the board, so there is going to be no more week zero, which effectively kills what is one of the main reasons for there even being a week zero. The Hawaii exemption that was built out of, because a road trip to the islands is an undertaking for programs. And so if you are a conference team or a non-conference team and you happen to be you have a Hawaii game on your schedule, the Hawaii exemption gave you an extra bye week, gave you the opportunity to play a 13th game. And that was as a motivation to, give teams and programs a little bit more of a realistic possibility of adding Hawaii to the schedule. That is now effectively done, and we're actually scheduled to talk with Matt Elliott, the athletics director for the University of Hawaii. Usually we do it on Tuesday. We're going to do it on Thursday this week. He's going to join us, and he'll talk about that, because I think that's just another indicator of where we are in college sports, where it's like the Hawaii exemption, I don't think across the country that's something that other conferences and programs are going to give much thought to. And, I think it's just another indication of the fact that all of these past traditions and ideas and ideals even that have been embedded in college football and the structure here, people don't care about that stuff anymore, basically.
0: Yeah.
1: So they're doing a uniform 14-week schedule.
0: And that's a bummer, because I don't know if you felt this way on Saturday, but, yeah, you had the North Carolina, Bill Belichick playing, but that was early on in the day. That was overseas. It was 6 a.m. was kickoff. It kind of felt like Hawaii Stanford was the game everyone was watching.
1: Yeah.
0: You know, it's always kind of nice that opening week, because Hawaii always seems like it's now finding itself to be kind of a little bit of the marquee attraction week zero. So
1: it's not a great thing for Hawaii. This new schedule,
0: no,
1: the elimination of week zero is not a great thing for the Hawaii program for sure. But we'll get Matt Elliott's thoughts on that, because I agree with you. I kind of like a little bit of the limping in. It's like just have like a little bit of a amuse-bouche of college football before we go into the full bore schedule next week. And it did give Hawaii a chance to sort of have the larger stage. I mean, that's what Kansei Matsuzawa's reputation was built upon last year, was the game-winning field goal when it was the game on TV and the entire country was watching. And so I think that's something that will likely not be in existence. Right? Hawaii will still have the opportunity to have that unique time slot, right? Last game of the college football day if they play a home game. There's at least a chance of that, but I don't know if it's going to quite be the same as what they were able to experience with week zero. Texter says, I don't know if Coach Timmy gave the exact answer everyone was looking for regarding the QB substitution, but I'm okay with it, better than Micah getting injured for a non-conference game. We got a few texts that actually had that sentiment about the fact that, hey, look, you know, if he had decided not to sub Micah out, and if Micah then did get hurt trying to come back down two scores in the last 2 minutes, people would probably be killing Timmy over that decision. So it's one of those. It's a tough one. It's a risk-reward thing, but it was interesting to hear Rich Miano pretty adamant about, like, hey, you just put him out there, you see what you can do. If you can't score that touchdown or you can't get a field goal to at least make it a one-score game, then you know, and then you can pull him off of off the field, right?
0: Yep, exactly.
1: 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Drink Waiakea. All right, we're going to take a break. 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
3: There have been a lot of accidents this morning, especially on the freeways coming in from the west side. They're all out of the way, but at the Middle Street merge, the H1 is still backed up on the viaduct, and the Moanalua is still backed up to Halaba. After Middle, the H1 is slow to Makiki. If you're considering Nimitz as an alternate to the freeway, it's extra busy and slow eastbound. Windward traffic is okay. From the east side, it's still slow on the H1 from Harding to Ward Avenue.
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5: Hey, I just went by to watch with a whole lot of diamonds. Shawty, my time. Took a trip out to Cali to hang with.
1: All right, welcome back. Let's Talk Sports. Kanoa Leahy, Billy Hall, ESPN Honolulu.
0: I'm blown away by a text we got.
1: Okay.
0: What do you think about this? Gotta try egg salad sandwich with kaki mochi.
1: Ooh.
0: I'm interested.
1: I like how the texter put in parentheses, arare, just in case we didn't know what kaki mochi was.
0: I didn't know why he put a rare. I was confused. I didn't read that part. I didn't really get it. Got it now.
1: That is a rare taste and
0: flavor. I mean, I was like, it's a pretty rare idea. Yeah, cocky mochi and an egg salad sandwich.
1: Oh, boy. That is kind of interesting, though. Yeah.
0: At 7-Eleven, I like their chili bento and spicy ahi sushi. I like the spicy ahi rolls at 7-Eleven. Delightful.
1: Yeah, those are really, really good.
0: I spend way too much money at 7-Eleven.
1: Texter, the TV announcers were hard to listen to. We knew who they were rooting for, just glazing Stanford. I don't have to read the last line of this text, but I will. Very different from Kanoa and Rich, who call it down the middle. Thank you. No. That was George Sedano who was doing the play-by-play.
0: I hate to say this. I missed you during the broadcast.
1: Oh, this is like the nicest thing you've ever said to me.
0: Sedano's our boy, but yeah.
1: Bro,
0: it was a struggle bus.
1: Hey, a compliment from Billy, that's arare. Oh, man.
0: Yeah, it was a little bit of a struggle.
1: Hey, do you remember the last time you ate kaki mochi? I do. It was arare.
0: Stop.
1: Texter says, couldn't find K5 streaming of Wahine Volleyball on the HNN K5 website and the HNN app this weekend. Did we miss seeing a link or was it not streaming? All right, so we're going to have to clear this up because I did get some questions about this. So in essence, UH games are airing on K5, right, on the broadcast, streaming through all participating TV providers that carry K5. So, like, YouTube TV, Fubo TV, cable, right, Spectrum whatever app, right. It may be, you know, Hawaiian Telecom or satellite. And the streaming, all right, that's not on a sort of provider. It's not going to be streaming on the HNN app. It's going to be streaming on the Mountain West app. For which you're going to need a subscription. And I think, because we're not in September yet, there is still that 15% off discount that you can get on a subscription if you sign up for the Mountain West app. But that's how it's sort of played out. So there are some streaming provisions, according to the Mountain West's overarching media rights deal, that preclude K5 and H&M from streaming the games on their apps. So yeah. It's going to be available through any of the participating television broadcast providers if they're if they're providing that via their streaming apps.
0: So you can watch on the Mountain West app if you're in Hawaii?
1: Yes.
0: Okay.
1: Yes.
0: That I did not know.
1: But, it'd be better for business if switch you, over if you watch K-5. It on K5. It'd be better for your boy.
0: Support my boy.
1: 808-296-1500, the number to call or text. That is a good impetus, perhaps, to get into a conversation about Rainbow Wahine Volleyball this past weekend. They got off to a winning start in Joshua Walker's opening match as the first-year head coach against Georgia Southern. A pretty solid Georgia Southern team, by the way, out of the Sun Belt Conference. And then on night two, they go up against Big Bad Baylor, right? 21st ranked in the country. They are big, and they are bad, and they are physical and athletic, and they weren't even fully powered. They were missing one of their top outside hitters, but they were still absolutely imposing. And Hawaii takes them to 5. In fact, they kind of throttle them in the second set of that match. One of the weirdest things that has ever happened a volleyball court took place mid portion of that match, where there was about a 20 minute or so delay because the officials were trying to review a rule, and they literally busted out the rule book there on the court, and they were it was the R1 and the R2 were basically thumbing through the rule book, and the match paused for what was had to be well, I didn't really do the ultimate math. What was it, about 20 minutes?
0: It was about 20 minutes. Yeah. 19 or 20 minutes.
1: And so it was basically regarding a substitution rule. And so you get 15 substitutions in women's volleyball each set. What happened was, and this was a little bit unclear, and the officials didn't do us any favors by making any announcements about this, but what happened was the official scorer's table gave Hawaii the wrong total of subs that they had remaining. They gave them, I guess, a smaller number. So Hawaii performed a double sub.
0: Yep.
1: And then when they realized afterwards that the official scorers gave them the wrong number, they asked the officials if they could rescind one of those subs. Because they wouldn't have double subbed had they had as few subs as they really had, which was the wrong, they had been given the wrong information. So they would have had a different strategy. So the officials tried to basically see if they could do that, if they could rescind the sub, because it was on the officiating crew for having given Hawaii the wrong info as to what they had in the number of subs. And then you had Ryan McGuire Baylor, who did appealed.
0: They did do that. They allowed him to take the sub back. And then Ryan McGuire.
1: Yeah, he appealed.
0: Yes.
1: He appealed that decision. And so they had to look up, what the protocol was on that. It is kind of a funky little small nook of the rules there, but that's what caused the delay. But in the long haul, it was a 3-plus hour match for Hawaii. It goes 5. I think a lot of people were very encouraged by that effort, but they had nothing left in the fuel tank when they went up against another really good team in San Diego last night, and it would be a sweep defeat. So how overall would you sort of summarize what you saw from the Rainbow Wahine this past weekend?
0: Yeah, real quick, funny thing is I asked Joshua Walker about the delay after Saturday's match, and he said, Ryan said you couldn't do it. But then he told him, he said, hey, if I knew that it was going to take 20 minutes and they had to pull out the rule book, I would have just given you the sub. So at some point, I think he would just give them the sub, move on, but they had to get it right.
1: I was wondering why the coaches couldn't just be like, let's agree to something and just play volleyball.
0: I think they did, actually, but they wouldn't listen to him at that point. But I think it was – I found watching this volleyball team – fun in the sense that what I really enjoyed about Joshua Walker and the way he coaches is if they're not playing well, get ready to see something different the next set. They're going to do all kinds of different things. They're going to one setter, two setter, middle sitting outside, front row, back. Like, they are going to do so many different things each time out. Like, trying to figure out the combinations he was rolling with every time he felt like they weren't doing something he wanted them to do, I found just kind of fascinating. All the different options he laid out there, all the different players he played, all the different things they did. Like, they're not going to mess around. If they're struggling or they're not doing something he likes, he's going to make a change. And just, I just found it fun a little bit trying to figure out exactly all he was trying to do out there. But in terms of the way they played, I think 1-2, we would have said going in is probably, you know, a decent showing. But going 5 with Baylor, I think coming back from a couple of those sets they lost against Baylor and then winning the next set, they showed a little bit of a ability to shake things off and come back that I would say they didn't have last year. I think they've got some intriguing players. They're obviously got some young players that had some good moments and had some, you know, not so good moments. So beginning of the tournament or the beginning of the season, this first tournament, overall, I kind of liked what I saw.
1: Yeah, some areas of concern. You know, obviously, they're going to be undersized compared to some of the opposition. That's not anything that comes as too much of a surprise there. I think that they have two legitimate middles. You know, we saw the freshman purser. Obviously, Emiliana Sylvester is what she is. Shalay Reed was kind of reaching for that right shoulder yesterday. Yep. Sorry. That was a legitimate throat clear. I wasn't trying to make any kind of points or anything. That's fine. But she was kind of reaching for that right shoulder yesterday. And so that's obviously something that you want to monitor, especially after, you know, what Tally Hawkins experienced last year with her shoulder issue. I think a lot of reason to feel encouraged by this team. And you're right. The willingness of Joshua Walker to try different things. Like, I thought that was something that absolutely stood out. And, you know, some of that might feel a little bit more desperate in some instances. But I think he really he is so data driven, right? And he really just wanted to kind of evaluate all of these different scenarios and rotations and combinations. And I think for him, this opening weekend, he was very pleased getting the win, probably very pleased with the way that they pushed Baylor to 5. Not pleased, obviously, with the display yesterday, but I think there were a lot of factors that played into that, namely the 3-plus-hour match the night before. But I think he just wanted to kind of get an understanding of, like, all right, what are we working with? Mm-hmm. Like, what do we have here in the toolkit? And I think he's going to now build upon that here accordingly.
0: Would you say the biggest takeaway or biggest question is what are they going to do in terms of production on the right side? I think that right side is probably the point where
1: you're sure. They tried Shalay Reed on night one.
0: She seems like, just from me watching, she seems more comfortable on the left side.
1: Clearly.
0: You had
1: Miley Cormier.
0: Is it Cormier?
1: Yeah.
0: Okay.
1: Well, they say, so she pronounces it herself, right?
0: Uh-huh.
1: But I think there's sort of like that French accent, so it's like Cormier.
0: Yeah.
1: And so I think a lot of people sort of think it's just Cormie. I think technically it's Cormier. At least that's according to the pronunciation guy, but the way she says it, it's just like a little more subtle. So,
0: Okay. But anyway.
1: So we're going with Cormier unless she tells us otherwise, but she seems to say that.
0: She obviously came in the first match against Georgia Southern, did really good closing out that match, and then it was a little bit different playing against the taller block. So I think figuring out that right side is going to be one of the big keys moving forward.
1: All right, real quick, texters. Aloha, boys. Yeah, I thought the announcers for football were too one-sided as well. Respect to their QB and his health struggles and overcoming, but literally every time Stanford was driving, they'd mention it. Can't wait for Saturday's game. UNLV looks good, too. Going to be a banger. We're going to be there. Let's go, Bows. Texters, in multitude. This one says, Kanoa, I know you probably heard or read this. Why isn't the singing of the national anthem in Hawaii Ponui and the intros of the teams shown on TV like they used to be? I missed that. Texter, disappointing that K5 didn't show much of the traditional women's volleyball starting player introductions, nor any of the national anthem or Hawaii Ponui. We have gotten a little bit of that feedback here as far as the structure of the production. So, those are stylistic choices made by people who are of a much higher pay grade than your boy over here, and so we'll see. Some of the feedback will certainly make it back to them, and we'll see. But I have heard that, and getting a lot of texts this morning on that.
0: Hey, Kanoa, you got to show the player introductions. Just letting you know, you got to show the player introductions.
1: You're mounting on top of.
0: I'm with the texters on that.
1: Okay,
0: you got to show the introductions.
1: Okay, all right. No, it is duly noted.
0: Make it happen. Make it happen, would you?
1: I have no influence on anything.
0: When's your next scheduled meeting? Make it happen. Come on.
1: Yeah, let me call them right now. Do-do-do-do-do. Hello. Hi, yeah, this is Kanoa. Click. That's how it would go down. All right, we're going to take a break. Best and worst, and we come back.
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0: What's up? Welcome back. Let's talk sports. Texter, maybe Shalae Reed should take it easy on her celebration after a kill. She does that full-on punching motion that caught my attention. Yeah, I think she was already kind of in a little bit of discomfort with the shoulder, and that probably didn't help all that much. But you got to love the emotion. She is an intense competitor, and that's part of what makes her go. Kainoa and Billy. This is what this texter writes. By signing up for the Mountain West app, you get those extra games that K5 can't broadcast, but is there an app that I go to on the television like Netflix or something to watch the game? You can watch the games that K5 is broadcasting on the Mountain West app as well if you don't have access to K5. But if you have, like, you know, Spectrum subscription, the Spectrum app is, from my understanding, is supposed to carry those games. Also,
1: it does. It does. Yeah, I've been watching. Okay. I use that.
0: All right, good, good, good. And, you know, I also heard there were, like, a few little glitches and stuff. I don't know. I think that stuff might be, outside of the parameters of the production. So not sure what caused some of that, at least in spots this past weekend. But rest assured that will be communicated back to the powers that be, and we'll move ahead there. But we do appreciate your feedback and appreciate you at least trying to give it a watch. So thank you.
1: Yeah.
0: All right. Let's get to our best and worst. Oh, by the way, real quick, we have more NFL divisional previews coming your way. We were kind of loaded with Timmy and Rich this morning, and a lot of reaction to the UH football opener. So we're going to double it up tomorrow. Is that the plan?
1: Yeah, we'll double up one of these days.
0: Oh, one of these days. We'll fit it in when necessary. Okay. But we have those coming up here the rest of the week as well. So we have a lot of NFL stuff that we didn't even get to yet today, but we'll get to all of that here going forward this week. All right, let's get to our best and worst.
2: Best and worst.
0: All right, which one you want to go with first here, Billy?
1: I'll start with my best. I know you were with me waking up early Sunday morning for All Elite Wrestling. Their marquee event of the year, All In, was in Wembley Stadium in London, England. You watch this, right? Big professional wrestling guy.
0: Oh, man.
1: Woke up and watched it. The main event, hometown boy Will Ospreay goes home and wins the world title against Kenny Omega. Kanoa, it was a 40-minute cinematic masterpiece. The kid from Sussex, England, in the stadium that he grew up looking at every single day, wins the title in front of 50,000 fans.
0: Which one is that?
1: Which one?
0: Which one is the dude from Sussex?
1: Will Ospreay.
0: Oh, yeah, yeah. That's why I knew that.
1: Yeah, yeah. Will Ospreay.
0: Thanks for reminding me. In fact, I knew that, but can you tell Chris?
1: Beats Kenny Omega. It was unbelievable. One of the greatest wrestling matches of all time. I'm so glad I woke up at very, very early to watch that.
0: Yeah. Oh, man. You and me both, brother.
1: Yeah, I know you were watching.
0: That was really
1: with
0: satisfying with the guy from Sussex.
1: Kenny Omega.
0: Yeah, yeah.
1: Maybe the greatest wrestler of all time.
0: What?
1: Yep.
0: All right. You know what? Stick a pin in that to be revisited a little bit later on in some subsequent Let's Talk Sports episode. All right, my best. We got to give another shout out to 7-Eleven Hawaii for dropping off some of the new Japanese-style egg salad sandos. Of course, inspired by the popular egg salad sandwich offered by 7-Eleven Japan. So a big step. 7-Eleven Japan is unreal, and so it's kind of cool seeing 7-Eleven Hawaii getting a little bit closer to some of the offerings they have.
1: Should
0: over
1: I
0: there.
1: Just end the show eating the sandwich into the mic, making a bunch of sounds?
0: Yeah.
1: People loved it when we did
0: ASMR, man. People definitely don't get grossed out and want to vomit when they hear us chewing loudly.
1: No, not at all. Speaking of vomit, my worst, the Mariners were swept by the Blue Jays, outscored 19-4. Can everyone leave me alone about the Mariners? They're done. The season's over. Stop bothering me about the Mariners.
0: No, but now the easy part of the schedule.
1: Stop it.
0: Now they enter the remaining easy part of the schedule.
1: They got swept by Toronto. They scored 4 runs in 3 games. They're pathetic.
0: They're getting clobbered in some of these games, too. All right, my worst, it's just unfortunately came to a close, the NFL run here, at least for the time being, for several guys with Hawaii ties. Kansei Matsuzawa getting cut by the Raiders. You had Peter Manuma getting waived by the Patriots. And what was a big surprise, Darius Muasau, who started 18 games the previous 2 seasons, getting waived by the Giants. That was a shocker to a lot of people.
1: What's up with that?
0: Yeah, that is
1: he should end up somewhere, right?
0: I think so. Yeah, I think he's proven. You know, maybe he's a little undersized, not prototypical, blah, blah, blah. If you have been able to work your way into a starting lineup for 18 games in 2 years, that's pretty good.
1: Quick note, I know we have 5 seconds. There's a tweet here. Washington State and Hawaii are finalizing an agreement to play a neutral site game in basketball November 18th in Palm Desert, California, per multiple sources.
0: Whoa! All right, we'll see you tomorrow, everybody.
1: Bye.

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3: 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Thrilled to be with you here. Great thanks to Bobby Bones for holding down the fort on Thursday and Friday, having some fun shows and fun stuff to talk about. 844-204-RICH is the number to dial here. We've got Marcus Freeman joining us on this program from Notre Dame football. Mike Del Tufo's excited about that because for as long as he's been a front runner for a bunch of teams, I think you've been front running for Notre Dame the longest.
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3: 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You're
7: about 49 years.
3: Do I need to tell you to talk into your microphone since you're the,
7: we got about,
3: oh, there
7: I,
3: you
7: I
3: go.
7: Said, Rich.
3: I can't believe I'm telling
7: years.
3: The audio guy to talk into his microphone.
8: All people.
7: 49 years.
3: Well done. At any rate, Marcus Freeman's on this program. Good stuff. Chris Brockman's laughing already. I got Liam Cohen on this show.
7: You guys.
3: Liam Cohen's on this program.
8: And I am.
3: And you know what? I'm
7: Duval.
3: You know, last time I spoke with him before season, I'm like, can we get Travis Hunter offensive and defensive rookie of the year?
8: Yeah.
3: And he's like, damn straight we can. Obviously, injuries popped in at the wrong time.
8: Right.
3: But this conversation that, oh, he's only going to play one side of the football, I need to speak to Liam Cohen about this. So we got that going on. And we've got Les Snead, general manager of the Los Angeles Rams, joining us. Good to see you, Chris.
8: Boom. Good to see you, Rich.
3: All right. As Mike Del Tufo has been established.
7: Thanks.
3: Hello, TJ Jefferson. Candle lit over there?
9: It's lit. Welcome back.
3: Did that sound? Sounded like begrudging.
9: There was no,
8: I was about to give you like a compliment.
3: Oh, I'm sorry.
9: You really have a weird way of looking at stuff. I was going to say,
3: okay,
9: thank you so much for entrusting Bobby Bones, myself, and Mike Delta.
7: Yeah.
3: Oh, that's
9: for
3: right.
9: Keeping your
7: he held down
9: afloat.
7: A fort.
3: I
7: was like,
3: that. Thank you. Do you have a championship ring on your finger?
9: Well, you know, kind of.
3: What is that?
10: Hello.
9: Well, this week is NCW's 100th episode,
3: yes.
9: So I was going to buy myself something nice.
3: Are we announcing who's on it?
9: Oh, we did last week.
3: Okay,
9: we'll do
3: good.
9: It again.
3: Go ahead.
9: This week, Wednesday, the man, Becky Lynch, in studio.
7: Woo!
9: To help celebrate No
3: Fantastic.
9: Contest Wrestling's 100th episode.
3: That's awesome.
9: So I bought myself a ring.
3: You did?
9: You know.
3: Okay.
9: I mean,
3: Becky, does it open up? Is
9: yeah.
3: like
9: it's,
3: everyone
9: it's
3: else?
9: It's not one of those Dr. Evil. I can't slip nice. Mickey into a drink or nothing.
7: Whoa! Nice.
11: Becky Lynch is on, but is O'Shea going to be here?
9: Oh,
7: O'Shea's on his way now.
9: What do you mean?
7: He's coming now.
11: He's been on Zoom the last
9: oh, right.
11: couple
9: yeah.
11: times.
9: Yeah.
11: That's
9: last
11: all.
9: Week, we were waiting for O'Shea to come in the studio.
3: Yeah. Yeah.
9: Turns out he was in Orlando.
3: Yeah. Oh.
9: So, yeah.
3: Good to know.
9: Anyway,
3: good to see you, sir. Good to see you.
9: Hello.
3: So we've been asking this question since late July.
7: Oh, my goodness. Oh, yes.
3: Everybody around here knows we've been asking around this these
7: yeah.
3: parts this very question.
7: Man.
3: And we finally have an answer.
2: A-A-Ron. Is he back yet?
12: Where is A-A-Ron right now?
3: Well, guess what? Is he back yet? We can remove the yet.
12: Here, Coach.
3: Yes, he's back. Yeah. Wait a minute. Does McCaffrey and look more?
11: Is he a little sadder?
3: Disappointed? Is he sadder? And
11: they have
3: Sam Darnold looking more frightened?
11: Scowl?
9: I mean, that would make sense.
7: I'm happy you're back. Brockman and I are like.
3: I know. Hey, the resale value on your tickets.
11: Hey,
3: you're not
11: DJ,
3: going.
11: Hey.
7: You're not going to Dallas for me.
3: Okay.
9: Man, do you see this guy?
3: He's back.
7: Woo!
3: Again, we asked, is he back yet? Because we assumed he's coming back.
11: Right.
3: He's going to start kicking tires, you know.
5: let's just put it this way. 10-time Pro Bowlers don't just, show up unless you're the Los Angeles Rams. And it's a 1-year, $20 million deal.
10: Woo-hoo.
5: Yep. Woo. The memes were flying.
9: Up to 30, right?
5: They were flying all over the place.
10: Look at that.
5: You know? Oof. His wife with an outstanding post.
10: Yeah.
5: Just an outstanding post. I let him out of the house, y'all. Says Erica Donald.
10: Erica.
9: Well, when Erica saw the numbers being floated around, she was like, well.
11: Like 20 mil.
5: Guess what? As you'll hear shortly, if she's not on board, 99's not coming.
10: Yeah.
5: 99 would have one problem, and that's enough. Okay?
9: Was he magic, Rich?
10: I'm not going to be there.
7: You guys all got that problem.
5: He would have been magic. He would have been full magic. I ain't going to be there.
9: I ain't going to be there.
5: Okay, the Rams put out, quarterbacks scramble instead of rejoicing. How about the letter, apparently, he sent to Roger Goodell? I don't know if this is real or not. It's on Rams stationery via electronic delivery.
7: That is clear.
5: To Commissioner Goodell in the league office in New York City. Dear Commissioner Goodell, I'm back with a fantastic signature.
13: Right. I'll be back.
5: And that's it. So we finally got the answer.
11: It's great.
5: And, August 30th. I think we first asked for July 31st, right?
11: We did. A full month of this.
5: Yeah, a full month. We got a lot of legs out of it.
11: Love it.
5: Is he back yet? Well, he's now back. And he was asked about his thought process.
14: Just having conversations with Sean, obviously, seeing what was being done with this team, pieces that was getting brought here. It's like, okay, it's a complete team. And then, you see other moves they make, and it's like, okay, I wish I was still out there playing right about now. You have conversations and then kind of start bringing it to fruition, right? And, starting to put myself in a position to train and get my body to a certain point where I felt good and see how I move and see if I still can, do certain things. And felt pretty good, man. And, through my training, probably about 13, 14 weeks of just nonstop grinding and get to where we at right now. So, Aaron back playing football, I guess, right?
11: Let's go.
5: For the radio audience.
11: Let's go.
5: For the radio audience, let me just describe to you what the Disney Plus and ESPN app audience just saw. They saw an old man. Wait, hold on a minute.
11: Wrinkles.
5: Out of shape.
11: Gray hairs.
5: No, wait, I'm being told he looks exactly the
11: same. Beer gut.
5: When did he know? We want to know. Mm-hmm. When did you know, Aaron Donald? When did you know?
14: We knew this decision about 2 weeks. I know the world was saying all types of different things that nobody knew what was going on. But, I kind of knew for 2 weeks. And then I talked to Sean every single week, damn near every day. So we stayed in contact. I gave him all my updates, how I was feeling, how things was going. So I know he got annoyed with asking all the questions in camp every damn day. So I felt bad for him at that point. But, I was doing everything I needed to do. To give myself a peace of mind and see if I can do it. So, wasn't no rushing. Just wanted to take my time and make the right decision, right? Because once you choose to come back, you're all the way back in. Can't be halfway in, got to be all the way in it. So, had to get to that point where I felt like I will feel like I'm 100% committed to playing football again, because last 2 years been amazing, right? Building things that I've been building, working on what I've been working on. Kind of working from home and, jumping back in the fire playing football again. So really had to sit back, think about it, not just from the physical aspect, from the mental aspect as well. So everything just played out how it played out, and we're here now.
5: Let me just speak for Sean McVay, who we're going to hear from in a second. Aaron Donald said he felt bad for him answering all the questions being asked of him about Aaron Donald. I'll just say this, Aaron. That is a very small price to pay. Very small price. Plus, the number of times he stood up there with his perfect hair and those shades, he's Jim Friggin' Rockford.
9: You won't buy those shades at the gas station.
5: No. So you return with the hair and shades, now with Aaron Donald in the fold. And headline, he's pumped.
15: Good to be able to get Aaron back into the mix. He and I, obviously, you guys know how close we are, and there's been a lot of dialogue that we've had, and excited to be able to just take it a day at a time. I'm not going to talk about, you know, any sort of plans. It's going to be a day at a time for us. What does that mean for Australia? You know, the first step was, all right, if you're coming back, let's do that. Let's get you out on the practice field. Let's get you acclimated to your teammates, to your coaches. And then we'll see what that ramp up period looks like, whether or not he's available or whether or not we think it's best to be able to play him in Australia. And I think the best way to do it is take it one day at a time, but we're obviously excited to be able to have him back.
5: He's excited. He's just, yeah, we're just excited to have him back. All right, we're going to get there in a second. We have a couple more sound bites to unpack here. A great question being asked about how Myles Garrett played into all of this.
10: I think it's obvious.
14: Listen, that was a huge part. I think that the D-line group alone, you talk about the interior guys, and then you got B.Y., and then you bring guys like Myles Garrett, you know, out here, you're right? I already thought it was a stacked D-line with Verse. Obviously, things transpire and happen, and then you bring a guy like Myles Garrett, a generational talent, and it's like, that can be fun, right? And, you know, obviously what they did on the back end with bringing, you know, certain pieces they need in at the secondary, man. And I think this is a complete team with me here or without me here. So for me to even have the opportunity to be a part of this, be with this team, I take nothing for granted. It's a blessing to be, you know, retired from the game for 2 years and had the opportunity to come back and be a part of something special, you know. And nothing's promised, nothing's guaranteed, but I'm willing to trying to, you know, get to that ultimate goal, what it is, day by day, week by week, and just stack them days.
5: Stacking days. Stacking Defensive Players of the Year awards as well. There's one person, though, that one person that needed to be convinced for him to come back. And that's his wife. Hit it.
14: Yeah, well, it was a lot of conversations. I think my wife played a huge part of this, me making this decision, period, because if the wife wasn't happy, it wasn't going to get done. And my wife was, you know, on board. You know, she said, if you want to do this, she's with me 100%. And every day when I was like, I don't know, she was like, Aaron, she talked to me enough to be like, you want to do this, don't make no decisions faster than what you need to make a decision. Take your time. And, you know, she played a huge part of, you know, me figuring this out through this, because it really wasn't an easy decision. It took a lot of, you know, hard work, a lot of long conversations with a lot of different people, but felt good enough to, you know, make the decision to come back and do this.
5: I let him out of the house, y'all. Chris knows it now. So I've known it for 23 years. Mike used to know it. You did know it the hard way as well. As once upon a time, somebody threw an Emmy at you because she was pissed at you. 100%. TJ, you know it because you've been around a bunch of guys who have been married. Happy wife, happy life.
7: True.
5: And Aaron Donald has a happy wife. And now it's time for us to talk about this. All of the month-long anticipation and fun with the, is he back yet? He said for 2 weeks he's known that he was back.
10: Exactly.
5: And, you know, a lot of speculation. Why hasn't it happened yet? Who cares? In the same way that you send a bunch of draft choices for somebody and everybody, the fan base is flipping out. You gave up too much for that person. Oh, wait, there's a trophy in the case. Nobody remembers the draft capital given up for somebody for whom it's worth it. Ever. So all this wait, it's now over. Now it's time to actually freaking talk about this. With two guys that weren't on the team last year, were not on the team last year. Two guys have been added. Guy on the left and Garrett, jeez, two defensive players of the year, including last year's when he had 20 gazillion sacks. 7-time Pro Bowler. Guy on the right, 10-time Pro Bowler, 3 defensive players of the year. They added 5 DPOY, including the reigning one, and people with enough trips to Hawaii, you know, they're like the Don Ho's of National Football League. I'm making an old school reference, but let me go even older. Kiddos, there used to be something called the Fearsome Foursome here in Los Angeles for the Rams. Fearsome Foursome. Okay. Rosie Greer was one. Lamar Lundy was another. But there was a defensive tackle, and there was a guy that would, who actually, essentially created the word sack.
10: Yep.
5: Okay, sacks have been a stat since 1982, but the guy who created the word sack, like you're taking a quarterback and you are sacking him, put him in a bag. Okay? That guy. Deacon Jones, who also created the head slap to the point where a bunch of other players, offensive linemen, would take the screws and have them facing out
9: outwards
5: rather than in on their helmet. They would remove the screws and have them facing out, so any time a head slap would come, it would actually pierce the hand of Deacon Jones. Deacon and Merlin Olsen. Miles Garrett, Aaron Donald. 21st century version of it. Here we go. Here we go. And you want to talk about the pieces on the back end, they added two guys in Trent McDuffie and Jalen Watson on the back end. So now the expectations are there. The Super Bowl's in Los Angeles. Mm-hmm. The guy who's helping put it all together in less need in hour three. You want to talk about just saying, to hell with it. Carpe diem. And then vaya con Dios. I think I went Latin and Spanish on you there, right?
9: Yes.
5: I am hooked on phonics right now. Listen, this is the ultimate bet at the center of the table. It's a one-year deal for Donald. Who the hell knows if this is a gateway to something else? That's for another day. But for the 2026 season, somebody has said, screw it. It's time. And it's not just anybody that they're laying their wagers on. These are very smart bets, to say the least. And they're all motivated. They're all in their prime, with the exception of Donald, who can come back after 2 years on the couch and be in his prime because he's that much of an Avenger superhero. And then you got a quarterback who's obviously pushing 40, but he's the reigning MVP. They have the reigning MVP. I don't know the last time somebody had the reigning MVP and the reigning defensive player of the year on the same team. I can't believe I haven't looked that one up yet.
9: I don't think it's ever.
5: And everything that I have just said, this is what's so awesome, okay, about this. Everything that I have just said is not only fodder for making the Rams must-see television, but it's also going to piss the hell out of everybody else around the National Football League, fan bases, locker rooms, coaching staffs, because they're going to be sick of this conversation. They already are. It was coming. The defending Super Bowl champion, Seattle Seahawks, what do you think? They're just going to close up shop. The 49ers are the first team to face the Rams in Australia. They're just going to close up shop. Your Cowboys, who look as stacked as they've ever been since their championship days, and I mean it, like this is the real thing, they're just going to close up shop. The Philadelphia Eagles, they're just going to close up shop. And guess who's on the schedule for the Rams? All four of those teams, including two of them twice. Oh, the Kansas City Chiefs.
9: Oh, yeah.
5: They're going to close up shop. The Buffalo Bills, who might be the AFC favorites with Josh Allen. They're going to close up shop. The Chargers across the street. Our neighbors across the street. I got Jim Harbaugh on Tuesday's show.
9: Mm-hmm.
5: Oh, yeah. Herbert and all those guys feeling good. Mike McDaniel, his capri pants, his lid.
9: His shades.
5: These shades.
9: Yeah, he
5: got okay. McVay and McDaniel going to have a lid and shades off. They're going to close up shop, are they? Oh, yeah. There's Baker. In week 17, that's a guy who waves white flags or he plants them. You see where I'm going with this? The Broncos, week 3, Sean Payton. Oh, yeah, his speech to the Broncos. And that offensive line, which may be the best in the business.
9: Statistically.
5: Correct. Sure. Oh, yeah, you don't think he's going to be leading up to that Sunday nighter on NBC? Telling his Broncos offensive, like, he's going to walk in their offensive line group meeting room and go, yeah, guys, you got no shot this week.
10: That game is gonna
5: That's what I'm hearing. What do you think? What do you think? Oh, baby, the competition. The nationally televised games. The Packers, the day before Thanksgiving on a Wednesday night, a game in Australia. Sunday nights, Thursday nights, Monday nights. Come on.
9: Monday, Tuesday, Wednesday.
5: What? Exactly. It's like The Godfather.
9: Yes.
5: And the question is the car going to blow up? Spoiler alert. I'm so sorry.
9: Oh, Apollonia.
10: R.I.P.
9: Yeah.
5: Pour one out. or raise a glass.
7: Yes.
5: That's what this national football is. You want to pour one out? Because the Rams are coming to town?
7: Probably.
5: And everybody, like, in the media says they're invincible? Or you want to raise a glass? Can't wait. Aaron Donald did it. Miles Garrett lit the pilot light.
7: Boom!
5: Yo, it's going to happen.
9: Last week, you guys were a little skeptical as if it was going to happen or not. And I was like, no, definitely going to happen.
7: Yeah.
5: Well, apparently he's been there for 2 weeks. Yeah. Already saying I'm there. But
9: Rich,
5: whatever.
9: Pouring one out. Let's pour one out for that segment because that got us through a very hot month.
5: Yeah. Oh, yeah. Is he back yet?
9: Is he back yet?
2: Is he back yet?
5: Yeah, pour one out.
9: What a segment.
5: Now, here, coach. There he's coach. He's back.
7: He's back.
5: All right. We got a lot to talk about on this program. 844-204-RICH is the number to dial. We're having a conversation with you throughout. Very excited to have Les Snead on this program coming up later on. Did you know every 36 minutes, a child in the United States is diagnosed with cancer? 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We take a break. Your phone calls on the other side. Oh, I got a Broncos four downs. There was a horrible, horrible breach of baseball etiquette this weekend that just got some people crying. Can't wait to talk about that one.
9: Okay.
5: Chris Brockman's back from his fantasy football draft.
7: Yeah.
9: Yes, sir.
5: He's got a team. We got our draft to the Rich Eisen Show draft tonight. So much to talk about with you. 844-204-RICH, number to dial. He is back.
12: Where is A-A-Ron right now?
7: Here, coach.
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0: 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So rosters were created, 53-man rosters. The cut day is just it's not a fun day. And again, Les Snead's going to be on this program in hour three.
1: Especially now that it's kind of all at once. It used to have, you know, moments of like, get it to 90, get it to 75.
0: Right. It used to be a slow march.
1: Yeah.
0: Now it's just like 30 guys.
1: All at once.
0: I know. And then everybody's trying to figure out where they can go on practice squads and continue on with a career or, you know, wind up playing for LSU. You know, it depends now. You know how it goes. Lane Kiffin's on the case.
1: Serious. Yeah.
0: Now the NFL is now a feeder system for college football. Who knew? But one name wound up on a roster. And I could not be more excited to see Odell Beckham Jr. as a New York football giant again. Think about it, man. This guy and how he came.

0: took over the team, and he was as dynamic a young football player that the city of New York and the New York, New Jersey metropolitan area has seen. And now he's back years later, and he earned this spot. John Harbaugh is all about the team, and he is all about the franchise. He is not about selling number three jerseys. That's not what he's about. Calvin Austin went down as well for the season. The New York Giants need dynamic pass catchers. They don't need reclamation projects just for the sake of nostalgia. He earned it, man. This guy earned a roster spot. And we talked about it on Overreaction Monday. Chris Brockman and I recorded the last preseason edition.
1: Yep.
0: Because the next time we record Overreaction Monday, it will be for our annual Labor Day drop season preview.
2: Mortimer, we're back.
0: We are.
1: We are.
0: Because next time you listen to Overreaction Monday, you watch it on our YouTube channel, it's 2 days before the beginning of the season.
1: Oh, crazy.
0: I mean, it's football week next week. And the Giants, with Odell Beckham Jr., are going to start the season on Sunday Night Football in MetLife against the Dallas Cowboys on NBC. And I'm wondering,
1: DJ,
0: does this bring back any kind of memories? Anybody?
2: Memories of the Cowboys
0: winning the game. I get it. I know it. I know where you're going to go with this one. I don't mean to cut you off. I apologize. But I know you have every right to say, you know, scoreboard.
2: It was a nice little play, I guess.
0: Dude.
1: It was a nice little play.
0: Dude. If I'm John Harbaugh, I have this play in my playbook. You probably already do. But I'm running it. The minute the Giants are in sniffing vicinity of midfield, I'm saving it for the proper end zone and the proper corner. And I'm telling Jackson Dart all week long, watch this YouTube video, kid. How old was Jackson Dart when this play hit?
1: Oh, my gosh. So what?
0: You look that one up?
1: So what season was that? 13 or 12? Let's see.
0: Look it up. Because okay. I'm looking it up, too. I guess I should have figured this out.
2: So his catch was 2014.
0: Yeah, that's his rookie season.
2: Okay. Yeah, I'm just looking up. Yeah.
0: His first season with the Giants.
1: So Dart would have been 9.
0: When you're a 9-year-old, Jackson, Eli Manning once upon a time threw a ball in the air and Odell 11. Snagged it with one hand and Al Michaels and Chris Collinsworth lost their minds on NBC.
1: Where's he from?
0: And I'm doing it again. I'm doing it again. And you know what I'm going to do? I'm inviting Eli out to be a captain. Go figure that. They made him a captain, honorary captain.
2: Wow.
0: You know?
2: That's a lot.
0: I'm come out there with Jackson Dart, stand out there with Odell. Let's take some pictures, and let's do it again. Why the hell not? I'm so excited for Odell. I mean, we just started the show about a 35-year-old guy coming off the couch after a 2-year absence, and the Giants' first-round selection of the 2014 draft is returning as a 33-year-old man to make the roster of the New York Giants. And a pretty big season for the Giants, by the way. You know, they go outside the family and they get John Harbaugh to say to him, redo this around here, remake it. You know, we're still the New York football Giants, but in your image, sir, you have at it. And it's pretty cool.
2: I mean, you want them to run the same play.
0: Same play.
2: Same yard line.
0: Same yard line.
2: Same end zone.
0: Same end zone.
2: That's a lot just to lose the game by 12.
0: Obviously, for the Giants, the result should be different. Yeah. Hey, listen, man, you know how it works with all-time great plays. You forget who wins, who loses. You know, everybody thought the 86 World Series ended when the ball went through Buckner's legs. There was a game 7 after a rainout.
2: Yeah.
0: You had to wait 2 days to finish that thing.
2: This is true.
0: You know, everybody thinks, United States beat the Soviets.

0: It's in 1980. That was it. No.
1: Everybody thinks Aaron Donald sacking Joe Burrow was the end of his career. No, he played two more years.
0: Look at this guy. I'm excited. I'm excited. Let's go to the phone lines. 844-204-RICH, number to dial. Mo in Nebraska was first in. Let's get him first up here on the program. What's up, Mo?
2: Hey, what up, Rich?
0: How are you?
2: Nice to hear your voice again. Welcome back.
0: Good to see you or speak with you. Good to be seen. What's on your mind? What's on your mind?
2: Either way, it's good. I want to talk about my Broncos.
0: Okay.
2: Ain't getting no love. They're not getting no respect. I mean, these are, I would say, supposedly the AFC championships if it wasn't for an ankle. And I think that we would have, taken it to Seattle. I don't think Kenneth Walker is going to be running all over this defense. And we're going to prove that Monday night when we beat the Chiefs.
0: I honestly, man, I can't wait for week one. And the Broncos against the Chiefs after that Giants-Cowboys game I've just been sort of previewing, and after the Wednesday opener, Seattle against New England, and now Aaron Donald debuting for the Rams for a second time with Myles Garrett making his debut with Trent McDuffie in Australia against the 49ers, leading to a full-on Sunday slate. It's going to be awesome. And I don't know. I mean, Denver gets overlooked in many ways because the parts don't stand out in anybody's first round of a fantasy draft, but the sum of their parts are pretty damn great with a coach that can dial it up. And that's part of my four downs. Is it, you know, and by the way, I think it's pretty cool. The Broncos country does bleed into Nebraska, does it not, Mo? Right?
2: Oh, it does. It definitely does. I mean, half of it's Chiefs fans the further east you go, of course. Right. But, yeah, there's definitely a good representation of Bronco fans out here. And I'm telling you, with Pat Surtain back there, you got Hufanga. Mm-hmm. I mean, you got Allen on the line, Singleton. I mean, that defense is for real. And I brought everybody back. Everybody's looking healthy. Jalen Waddle's going to open up. I mean, it's going to be awesome. I mean, nobody gives Bo's number one out of. He's better than Caleb. I mean, as far as touchdown goes, as far as wins goes, as far as just even leading a team. Caleb did. I mean, he balled out towards the end, but I don't think that he's better than Bo. I think Bo did the same pass on the knee, almost with the knee almost touching down last year. I mean, he's done a lot of the same things, but he does it consistently. You know, if it wasn't for an ankle, I'm telling you, we whoop New England, and then we go in there and give Seattle definitely a run for their money.
0: Thanks, Bo. Appreciate it. That's Mo in Nebraska here on the program.
1: Mo believes.
0: Do you believe that?
3: That they
0: in your heart of hearts
3: whoop New England?
0: No. Let's just say they do get past New England. Okay. Better Super Bowl? You think we'd have had a better competition?
3: No.
4: 100%.
0: TJ, tiebreaker?
1: Couldn't have had a worse Super Bowl.
4: Yeah. I don't know, man. I'm kind of with Bo. I'm picking the Broncos to win their division, and I do believe that had he not broken his ankle that they would have beaten New England. So,
0: well, the thing is that the weather still would have happened.
3: Yeah.
0: And you'd have to figure, though, that Knicks would have played better than Stidham.
4: Yeah, Stidham.
0: I mean, you have to figure that out.
4: Yeah.
0: Right?
4: I don't have to suppose.
0: I know that, but I'm asking you because you're the one with the actual emotional tie to it. I do believe Denver would have won that football game if Knicks was healthy, and I think they would have had a better Super Bowl. I think Drake May was hurt in that Super Bowl, and they didn't let it on. He didn't look himself at all.
3: He did not. He didn't look himself.
0: I mean, again, I watched that back because it was on NFL Network really before one of the preseason weeknights that I worked there a couple weeks ago. I watched that game back. He missed wide open guys. That final interception that killed him in the fourth quarter.
3: Airmailed.
0: He airmailed it. He wasn't himself. And that's it. That's going to be a great opener. I just thought putting Chicago there would have been better. The Super Bowl wasn't like one of those games where you're done. Like, I can't wait to watch these two teams play each other again.
3: It's probably funny.
0: It was not a compelling Super Bowl as much as I
3: am. Pat's perspective, they probably would have had more buzz coming into this season if they had just lost to Houston.
0: meaning
3: it'd be like, all right, all right, here's a team.
0: On the rise.
3: They won a playoff game, and now they're on the rise. Like, we would be talking about New England how we're talking about the Bears right now.
0: Correct.
3: But they kind of, you know, find ways to win and make miraculously make the Super Bowl, get kind of worked.
0: Interesting.
3: And now it's like.
0: Now they have A.J. Brown.
3: Now it's like regression, 10 wins. I mean, I got people in my comments saying 8-9, and you're like, be real.
0: The curse of making the Super Bowl.
3: Yeah.
0: Would C.J. Stroud have a contract?
3: If they had made the AFC championship.
0: If they had, right.
3: Yeah, probably.
1: Dang.
3: I mean, he looked really bad against the Pats, but.
0: It's Texans, how about this? Let's keep going here.
3: The offseason played out.
0: Based on the fact that Bo Nix broke his ankle, the Texans might have made the Super Bowl. Would that have been a better Super Bowl against Seattle?
3: Well, what Stroud are we getting?
0: A better Stroud than the one that we've seen.
3: I think no matter who was playing quarterback that day, the Seahawks were going to wreck them.
0: I kind of feel that way, too.
1: Kind of seems like it, right?
3: So I don't know why you guys think Denver would have put up more of a fight. Like, I just don't.
0: Well, I think Denver's defense is better than New England's.
3: So it would have been a little close. Would have been a low-scoring game. Probably would have been pretty boring. We'd be talking about how boring the Super Bowl was, 13-10.
0: I don't know. So we're saying. We're saying that if New England had not made the AFC Championship game and then kind of got, everyone looks at it as like it was a bye week, which is a which is a very disrespectful thing to say, but that's the way everyone is looking back at it now.
3: Yeah.
0: That there'd be a lot more people higher on New England than there are right now.
3: Yeah. Because they're like, okay, they won a playoff game, and then they kind of just kind of fizzled out. But look what they added in the offseason.
0: Right.
3: They're much better on paper.
0: And then the if, that is if Bo Nix didn't break his ankle, they would have made the Super Bowl. And if New England had lost to the Texans and Bo Nix did break his ankle, the Texans would have made the Super Bowl.
3: And now Stroud's got his new contract.
0: Right. But no matter what, of all the scenarios, the Seahawks still win it.
3: I totally agree.
0: I think so.
3: Yeah.
0: As well.
3: Yeah.
0: Hmm. All right.
1: Yeah, on that day.
0: Fun conversation.
3: Yeah, on that day, Seattle was
0: fun chatter.
3: Best team in the league.
0: 844-204-RICH, number to dial. Liam Cohen of the Jacksonville Jaguars.
1: Hell, I am.
0: Marcus Freeman of Notre Dame football.
1: Ooh.
0: And then I do have a Broncos four downs conversation. And then Les Snead, the general manager of the Los Angeles Rams.
3: Love it.
0: That's how we're rolling on this very busy Overreaction Monday that's already in the books. 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

0: the Rich Eisen Show. Chris Brockman is offending catchers for the Kansas City Royals during our commercial break. All right, let's take some phone calls. Mike in North Carolina just hopped on. This one intrigues me. What's up, Mike? How are you, Mike?
1: Born and raised up.
0: Uh-oh. You there? Hello?
2: It's just crazy. As a 49ers fan, I didn't need any other reason to hate the Rams, but between being a 49ers fan and a Giants fan, it's been pretty sad lately. And I got to believe that Kyle Shanahan, he's already mad because we have to go to Melbourne to play and take away a home game at SoFi. So I'm like, what are your thoughts on the 49ers and their chances going up against the Rams?
0: Hey, man, I think they're as good as any. I think the 49ers are collectively a terrific team, and we saw it last year. And when healthy, right. That's the big thing with them, man. I don't know what the hell's going on. They got to let's make sure McCaffrey's not tight. Let's make sure that, Mike Evans, their Hall of Fame wide receiver, that guy is a Hall of Famer, stays, that he's not icing down and the other guy's not tightening up and and Bosa's healthy and Purdy's Purdy and Kittle's apparently coming back to practice this week. And let's go, man. I mean, why not?
2: I know. We got to stay healthy. I mean, we need to. It's got to be this year. We got to stay healthy. Come on. But give us a chance. But I just worry that offensive line. I'll tell you, we've been talking about making that better for the last several years. I don't know if it's going to be up. The guys are going to have to step up. But I don't worry about Trent. I think McKivitz actually held his own against Donald when they played.
0: Hey, the Niners are familiar with Donald, and thanks for the call, Mike. The problem is for the Niners and everyone else that might be familiar with Donald, they're also familiar with Garrett, but they're unfamiliar with them together. You know what I mean? Mm-hmm. It's kind of stupid because if you want to somehow bottle them both up, there's some really – terrifically talented players ready to hop into the void. That's it. That's the problem. Oh, this guy did really well against Donald before. Sure. You know what I mean? Any given Sunday. You face him twice. You know his tendencies. You know this. You know that. Fine. You face Garrett, if you're a 49er, once every 4 years. Okay. Facing Donald and Garrett together, that's a once-a-week proposition now for the NFL. And it's going to be awesome and fun to watch. It's just that simple. Do you take the Rams defense over the Texans defense in fantasy?
3: I kept the Rams defense in my league.
0: Makes sense. TJ?
3: I had them in the last round value, so I just, why not?
0: Texans, Rams, Broncos. They're sitting out there, and you got to choose a defense.
4: To me, those are the top three, right? I think everyone will agree with that.
0: Yes. Yeah. Well, Seahawks.
4: Seahawks as well.
3: Maybe Eagles.
4: I had the Seahawks defense last year when I won fantasy. They did well.
0: Certainly when DeMarcus Lawrence was returning things for touchdowns.
4: Man, I would say, you can't go wrong with any of those.
0: I'm aware. You have to choose one, though, when you're on the clock.
4: Give me the Texans.
0: I don't blame you.
3: Do the Texans have a easier schedule than the Rams?
0: Don't say that. The Jaguars are already listening in. Don't say that. The Jaguars are the defending champs of the division. Hey.
3: Everyone's schedule's hard, I guess.
0: Your fantasy draft just went down in Seattle. We have your team. Let's take a look.
3: Yeah.
0: Because it's fantasy draft time.
3: Yep.
0: All right. So who did you keep?
3: I had Rams defense. Luther Burden in the 9th round value, and right. I had Rams in the last round.
0: Okay.
3: 15th round.
0: All right. So you chose Caleb as your quarterback, huh?
3: I wanted Caleb this year. I love a stack, TJ. We love a good wide receiver quarterback stack. And so I'm kind of all in on the Bears offense here, year two, Ben Johnson.
0: 14-team league, right?
3: 14-team league.
0: Which is why, I mean, Keaton Mitchell is your third running back. Or fourth.
3: Yeah, Rico Dowdle, too, yeah.
0: Well, Rico is going to get some run.
3: I think so.
0: Keaton Mitchell is just total wild card.
3: Wild card.
0: I don't know what's up with
3: wild
0: him. He's fast as lightning.
3: Yeah, don't know how Mike McDaniel's going to choose to use him in that
0: Charger
3: offense.
0: McCaffrey and Judkins, Dowdle and Mitchell, your running backs, your wide receivers. You got seven of them. Full point PPR?
3: Full point.
0: Pickens, Burden, Addison, Coker. I love Coker. Cooper was in a draft, by the way, and he was on the phone. His draft was an hour before Taylor's bat mitzvah.
3: Oh, wow.
0: And he's walking around with his phone, and we're taking pictures. And Xander, who doesn't care about, you know, the fantasy football world, but just cares that, you know, it's 95 degrees out, and we're taking pictures, and his brother's allowed to be on the phone. He's like, the hell's going on?
4: Yeah, I'm doing a draft.
0: Oh, my God. He's like, what do you think of Coker? And I'm like, grab him.
3: Yeah. I really want to Tucker Kraft this year. I think he's so primed to be a monster.
0: Cyrus Allen is your rookie dart throws.
3: Yeah, dart throws. Tucker Caleb Kraft Douglas, too, maybe okay. Miami. Yeah.
0: Good as any right there.
3: Yeah.
0: What's the name of the team? Do we know? Is it allowed? Can you say it?
3: No, just the Bandits.
0: Okay.
3: Yeah.
0: Because Breer had me do his fantasy draft.
3: That was outrageous.
0: And 9 out of the 12 teams, he had me announce his fantasy draft order, pick the order, right? And as a favorite him, because I love the guy, he's on the show all the time. I love Breer with the exception of one day a week.
3: Right.
0: And that's any day that he'll text me about Ohio State and one day of the year as well. Listen, but the names of his team,
1: oh my,
0: his draft,
3: couldn't repeat them.
0: Literally, 9 out of 12 would make me lose my job on the spot. If it, I remember, if it got to see the light of day.
4: At one point, I said, "You really going to say that into a camera?"
0: Yeah, you're rich. Breer made me.
3: That was a quick delete.
0: He swore that's never getting out. At any rate,
4: well, I mean,
0: what's the name of your team? Sorry,
3: The Bandits.
0: Okay, the Bandits.
3: Yeah.
4: Why the Bandits?
3: Why the Bandits? I love Burr Reynolds.
0: Better than Smokey. Yeah,
4: Smokey.
0: Hour two coming up with Liam Cohn, one of our favorites from the Jaguars, and Marcus Freeman of Notre Dame.
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20: 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Coming up, Notre Dame football head coach Marcus Freeman. Rams general manager Les Snead. And now, it's Rich Eisen.
0: Hour number two of the Rich Eisen Show is on the air. Marcus Freeman of Notre Dame football will be joining us in just a matter of moments, in about 20 minutes' time. Les Snead, the general manager of the Los Angeles Rams, is going to join us in hour number three of this program. I wonder if there's anything to talk about with him. 844-204-RICH is there to have a chat with all of us here on this program. Overreaction Monday, Chris Brockman and I have already recorded it. And that's in your RSS feed if you want to listen, or there's our YouTube channel, youtube.com/Rich Eisen Show. You got that Bill O'Brien drop? Remember, you know, because he says this to his quarterback every day, you know? He says it every day to his quarterback. As he said to the, if you don't have it, you don't have it, Mike. It's okay. Yeah. Your trigger finger's a little bit off right there.
4: Yeah.
0: What's up, Trevor, every day? Yeah. Anyway, long story short, there's only, one guy in the history of the Jacksonville Jaguars, who coached a team to more wins than this man did in last year. His 13-win AFC South Championship season. That would be Tom Coughlin back in the day when they won 14 games.
25: What's
0: Liam,
25: up, Trevor?
0: There we go. But well done. Liam Cohen back here on the Rich Eisen Show. How are you, Coach? Good to see you, man. How are you?
26: Hi, guys.
0: What's going on in your neck of the woods?
26: Oh, man, just trying to finalize rosters here and getting ready to go.
0: I was about to say, what is that process like for you, Liam?
26: Yeah, it's you know, James Gladstone is in the personnel department, do a phenomenal job, but It's collaborative. We're constantly trying to upgrade and create competition and within your own roster. And then obviously having to look outside a little bit as players are getting cut, released, potential trades. It's kind of nonstop within this window right now, but it's going to settle in here pretty quickly.
0: Well, and then let's jump into that one right here. Don't usually start an interview with a guy who, you know, won a division the year before with stars on the roster to talk about the backup quarterback position, but it is a crucial position in the National Football League. And you went ahead and acquired Quinn Ewers from the Dolphins, another team. And so how do you, like, walk me through a mindset to go ahead and get somebody who you're going to have to bring up to speed, if you will, 2 weeks before a season?
26: Yeah, definitely a challenge to get him onboarded here in the short term. And I think Quinn, you know, I really followed him a ton at Texas. We interviewed him coming out of the draft and really liked the guy. He's got a great sense of, you know, football. He gets the quarterback position. He's played it at a high level. He was highly recruited, five-star quarterback, all those things. But really appreciated what he put on tape last year in Miami when he got some of those opportunities to go play, beat Tampa in one of those games there back at home. And I thought he did some really nice things. He's got arm talent, that's for sure. And now it's just about getting him onboarded. Nick Mullins and Joey Aguilar are right here right now as well with us. And all these guys are all hands on deck trying to get him up to speed. Spencer Whipple, our quarterback's coach, obviously very involved. And myself and Grant Yudinski will be a little bit more involved with Trevor as we lead up into the game.
0: And obviously, Trevor coming off of a remarkable season last year. What do you feel like you together unlocked in Trevor Lawrence that's going to cascade over to 2026, Coach?
26: Yeah, I think just being him, like being the best version of himself. I mean, when you try to sometimes do too much or you've been in multiple systems and now even in year two of our system, you may look to do too many different things. And when Trevor keeps it simple, goes through a read and then, hey, man, he doesn't like it. He has the opportunity in athleticism to use his legs as a weapon. It's something that we benefited greatly from last season, especially in the red zone. And just continuing to urge him to be himself, to go be the quarterback that you are while using your arm as a weapon. But don't forget about using your legs. And that's such a huge advantage. I know our defensive staff hates preparing for a quarterback that can extend plays with his legs and be able to get out of the pocket and make plays. So just encouraging him to continue to be him. I thought we saw a really great version of him towards the back end of the year as he got more comfortable. And we've got some playmakers that he can get the ball to in space, and we protect him. Good things can happen.
0: Yeah, and just seeing him have a command, you know, in a way that I feels like an extension of you. You know what I mean? Like, and that's what you want to see as a fan, or certainly from somebody in my position. I want to see how is the coach and quarterback connected. So, how would you say he is an extension of you?
26: Yeah, this guy works extremely hard. I don't know if he gets enough credit for his preparation, the way that he goes through a game plan. He's a smart dude that gets it, but he works extremely hard at it. We put a lot on our quarterback, right? As you know, I mean, there's a lot that goes into playing the position in the NFL in general, but specifically in this system, what he's asked to do from a protections, kills, Oscars, alerts, all those things that he has to do, never mind just snap the ball and go execute a play. He works at it. Our relationship, I can't be happier about it from in terms of both on and off the field. We've been able to spend more time together since the season ended, spent a lot of time this spring working together. I've got a tremendous amount of respect for Trevor, both as a player and as a person. And I think his leadership is just continuing to grow and escalate in terms of, man, he can go, this is his team. And I want it to be that way. We all do. And so he has the ability to let players know, hey, man, this is the standard. This is what I'm looking for from you, and continue to demand more from himself and his teammates.
0: So are the Cohens and the Lawrences having a game night? Is that what you're saying?
26: We were able to spend time, reach out at the Super Bowl this year. Obviously, he was up for the comeback player of the year, and we were out there to celebrate him and be able to spend some more time together. And I got a different side of Trevor. I got a little bit of the person, seeing him off the field, his responsibilities that he has when he has to go to some of these events and some of the fundraising and the volunteer work that he did. He's such a special dude in terms of in our community here in Jacksonville, what he does for the people, the fans, the kids. He and his family have really made an impact here.
0: Liam Cohen, head coach of the Jacksonville Jaguars here on the Rich Eisen Show. Despite, Trevor's terrific year, Brian Thomas Jr. had a step back from his rookie season. What's the third year Brian Thomas Jr. going to look like, do you think, Coach?
26: I'm excited to see it. I am. I really have been extremely pleased with the way that he's attacked this offseason, starting from the spring. When we got back here in OTAs, this guy was locked in, really took to some of the three best ways that we talk about development and things that we need to improve upon, but also lean into the great things that he's able to do. He's attacked this offseason the right way. His relationship with Trevor, I mean, you got to go back and think. In 24, they didn't play together a ton, right? A lot of that season, Trevor was hurt. And so really building on that chemistry, that relationship, he's been extremely engaged. He's been awesome to work with. And he can roll, man. When he's playing at a high level, our offense is just different. It is. And so he has that ability to draw, number one coverage on the defensive side of the ball. You have to double him sometimes if you feel like he's getting past the third level of the defense. So we're really excited about it. And we've seen some really cool stuff this offseason so far.
0: Yeah, and you got Jacoby Myers for a full year now. Parker Washington had a great step forward season last year. So you know where I'm going with this one because you know how I feel about this player. Do we see Travis Hunter in this wide receiver room, Coach?
26: Yeah, absolutely. He'll definitely be packaged on offense to be able to get him some opportunities on offense. There's been a steady increase in his defensive work just by nature of where we're at on defense and continuing to try to create some consistency. And what I told him was like, hey, we want you to be a game wrecker. We want other teams to put you on their list as somebody that they have to prepare for and have a plan for. And so there's been a lot of detail and time on task this offseason. He'll absolutely have a plan on offense where look, I can't coach some of the things he can do with the ball. And so we're going to continue to try to put him in positions where he can be successful. With a major focus being obviously on the defensive side right now.
0: Yeah, I mean, you talk about a steady workload, Coach. I mean, the steady conversation in my end of the business based on the steady workload on the defensive side of the ball is that the idea of Travis Hunter being a two-way player is over. What would you say to that narrative?
26: I'd say not so fast. Let's pump the brakes and just – give the guy a chance to get back from obviously a pretty serious injury in which he's worked his tail off to get himself into the position where he can continue to do those things. What the exact number of reps looks like, I can't say right now, but I do know that he's a playmaker. He's somebody that we want to get the ball in his hands to, and what that looks like, we're continuing to work through. But I'd love to see some guys maybe give him a little grace and time to understand what he just went through and the work that he's put in. I'm extremely proud of him to be at the point that he's at right now. So yeah. I think he's got a shot to be pretty good.
0: Yeah, I know your job is not to manage expectations in the media, but your job is to definitely, I'd imagine, how much of your job is to manage his expectations? Because I imagine he wants all the snaps on, just like in Colorado, just like the reason why you went and moved up a spot to go draft him as high as you did, right?
26: Yeah, he's a competitor, man. I mean, that's the whole reason why we drafted him. Obviously, the two-way ability was a huge part of it, but it was truly why we drafted Travis Hunter was because of the human, because of the competitor, because of the football and natural play style that he has, the energy that he brings on a day-to-day basis into our building. The room lights up when he comes in the room. And so he just gets it. He's a football player through and through. And we're going to work with him to get to being the two-way player that he wants to be. We all want to see it. It's also, like you mentioned, hey, making sure that we're taking the proper steps and getting him back, obviously, from the injury that he had. And continuing to be patient, but also understand, hey, we want to try to get you involved here as much as possible.
0: A few minutes left with Jaguars head coach Liam Cohen here on the Rich Eisen Show. Walk me through how you view your running back room, because, you know, you did lose a Travis, for sure. He's now in New Orleans. Walk me through your plans for your running back room, if you don't mind.
26: Yeah, I think that this group is eager, hungry, have a little bit of a chip on their shoulder. You know, they hear everything out there as well. And so, we can't replace what TJ was able to do for us at times last year, right? Like, that's not the case. We're looking for consistency, efficiency, and for these guys to just go be themselves, because they're not going to compare themselves, or we're not going to do that to those guys, right? They're totally different players. I think Tootin has had a really good camp, especially the last 2 weeks. In his joint practices against Carolina and Tampa, I thought Chris Rodriguez coming in, being somebody that I have a lot of experience with and have worked with in the past, being a little bit more of that thump and be able to get some of those difficult, hard yards that we all know you need in this league. LaQuinn Allen is one of our running backs that's specific to third down, and he's our pass protector. He's a savage. Love him. And then Amir Abdullah is a guy that's a 12-year, I think, vet that just continues to do the right things. He's a great example in the room, but he's got some juice too now. And so we're excited about that room, Rich. I think it's a room that's going to maybe surprise some people.
0: Yeah, and your defense was takeaway machine last year, and, you know, Devin Lloyd no longer being there. It's another opportunity for you to, you know, rally your guys and basically tell everybody opportunities are there. And in that regard, you mentioned chip on your shoulder before I let you go here. I did kind of spend a little bit of time before the show on the NFL Network site counting up all the Caleb Williams photographs that I saw. Seemed to be right around 40.
26: It's not a shot at Caleb Williams or the Bears. That just so happened to be on the
0: app. No, I know.
26: That
0: I know.
26: Was
0: I know. So I'm having a little bit of fun. I'm having a little bit of fun. But
26: it's more so the point that you're making is the point I was making.
0: Yes.
26: Guys, we know it's not out there. We understand that. But our whole motto is, you know, anyone, anytime, anywhere. And that's the mindset we have to have as a team. Got a ton of respect for every opponent that we play against. But we have a lot of respect and appreciation for the locker room that we have and the staff that we have here. And that's the focus, right? It's more so we can't control the narrative. We can't control the outside respect other than just doing our jobs and going and putting the best product out there for our fan base and the people that truly support us.
0: Yeah, I mean, and because, again, you're not going to be sneaking up on anybody. That's for damn sure. Certainly when you go to Denver week two, I mean, they're going to be ready, and you know that. I mean, yeah. And again, I know you weren't making fun of Caleb Williams and you respect the hell out of him, but you're kind of making a point here is that you won the division last year. A lot of folks are looking at you as potentially take a step forward and others are not. And I'm just wondering how you are, what you're going to say to your team, you think?
26: Yeah, it's,
0: you know,
26: we have a challenging schedule every year in this league. It's a challenge, right? And you have to earn it every given Sunday. And that's all we're really trying to focus on. We know that we're going to be going to some hostile environments. And so how we prepare and how we continue to, you know, train in this weather here in Jacksonville, we feel is an edge for us. We feel like it gives us a mental and physical edge. Being down here and training in these elements, and we have to use every little advantage that we have to use as an edge. And so when you go to Denver and you go to some of these other difficult places to play, hey, look, guys, we've been in difficult atmospheres. We train in it. We're ready for it. And our guys are preparing for that. They understand that, look, we're not going to probably sneak up on many teams this year, but it's about us. It's about our internal focus and not as much on the opponent. You get into it in game week. You know who their good players are. You go through their scheme. But it's ultimately about our execution, our effort, and our edge.
0: Yeah, and my last one for you, if you don't mind, I'm going to go beyond the week-to-week stuff here, man, because the goal is to go to the Super Bowl. The goal is to take Jacksonville to its first ever Super Bowl. And of all places, here in Los Angeles, where you used to be part of the Rams staff, and everybody's expecting now that Aaron Donald is back for the Rams to be here on that day as well. What would it mean for you to be the first head coach for Jacksonville to take a team to a Super Bowl and potentially win one here in Los Angeles, maybe even against the Rams? Coach, what would that mean?
26: And that's the goal, right? It's every team's goal, I think, when you head into a new season. But I think our guys have confidence, Rich. I think our guys have confidence that we are a good football team, but we have to go prove it. And for me personally, this is all about trying to continue to create a respectable product that our fan base, community, ownership can all be proud of. Like, that's what we're hunting up. We're hunting up giving this city an organization that they can continue to be proud of and respect. And that's, you have to go take it. You have to go earn it in this league. Nobody's going to give you anything. You had a good year last year. Absolutely. That's great. It's really about what we're trying to do right now. To be able to go and play in LA would be amazing and compete against whoever that would be. And that is the end game. That's the goal. But definitely trying to take it one day at a time.
0: Hey, man, great chatting with you. Thanks again. I always enjoy our chats. Thanks again.
26: I appreciate it, Rich. I'll tell Tony Khan he said hello.
0: Yeah, please do. We got his neck brace over there still. We got that still going on. The famed neck brace. Thanks again, Coach. You be well.
26: Thank you.
0: That's Liam Cohn, everybody, head coach of the Jacksonville Jaguars. Again, one of our favorites. And again, Travis Hunter, I got to see him bum both sides of the ball.
2: I know.
0: I'm always going to be pounding that drum.
2: I know.
0: He's just so damn special. And the coach has got this team pointed in the right direction, which is at the opponent. 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

0: 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I met CJ Carr for the first time as a little kid, you know, at a couple of Michigan events. He was probably like 6 years old, and I had a great chat with him the other day. He's just a really good kid with a lot of great stuff, inside and head on his shoulders. What's it like coaching him?
1: Oh, man. It's almost like you create a player. And what does that mean is that if you want a competitive football player that's a winner, that is a leader, that prepares, like he does all those different things. And he's gifted with ability. But I think the thing that you just mentioned is off the field. He's just the perfect individual. Now, nobody's perfect, but he is such a great human being. And it's a pleasure to coach him and be around him and to grow with him. And out on top of that, he's a heck of a quarterback. And so he's making our team better. And as I told him, that's his greatest responsibility. It's not to throw touchdowns, win the Heisman, be a first-round pick. It's to be the best leader he can be and make his teammates better. Because if he does that, the rest of it will take care of itself.
0: But that said, I mean, the Heisman hype is already beginning. How do you handle that as a coach?
1: I think my job is to continuously remind him of where his focus should be, and that winning the Heisman is a reflection of a lot of different things. And so he can either waste time focusing on winning the Heisman, or he can continue to focus on the things that will make him the best football player he can be. And he does that, but we all need reminders. And that's my job, is continuously remind him of what things are important. How do we take pressure off of you? When you think about winning the Heisman and winning national championships, those that's high pressure, right? It's overwhelming. But when you think about, I got to have a good Monday, and I got to be the best teammate I can be, and I got to encourage guys, I got to hold them accountable, and I got to prepare, well, we can handle that. And that's where his focus has to be continuously.
0: I had my fun with him a little bit when we chatted, Coach, because I asked him about how being left out of the college football playoffs last year affected him and how it's going to be potentially a chip on the shoulder of the team this year. And he's like, not really. And then he revealed, your motto for the year is leave no doubt. I'm like, hold on a minute. Like, that's not just coming out of the ether. So is that your message, leave no doubt, based on last year?
1: It's the interpretation of the message. A lot of people are running with this thought of, oh, we have a chip on our shoulder, we have to leave no doubt this year because of what happened last year. No, I use it, and we use it as a reminder to, how do you leave no doubt today that this is the best Monday, that you prepared tremendously, you did everything you were supposed to do to elevate on this Monday. And that's how we're using that as a program, is to leave no doubt with what we have guaranteed. And that's this game in front of us, that's the opportunity we have today, and a chance to get better. And so if we do that over and over and over and over, then we'll leave no doubt for the season. But we're not focusing on that. We're using about leave no doubt today.
0: Yeah, I know, but you're a whip smart individual. You're not, this is not your first rodeo. You know how it's going to be interpreted, right? Like,

0: And here's how we also use it is that we left doubt last year. And it's our ability to not make an excuse and blame somebody else for not getting into the playoffs or not getting what we want. I think if every opportunity that's a negative situation, you can either blame somebody else, but then you don't use it. How do you use it to get better? But if all of a sudden you say we left doubt, so it's our job to leave no doubt. Now you use it as an opportunity to evaluate everything you've done. We evaluate everything we did from January to fall. I mean, through August, to say, how do we make sure that we're better prepared for week one? No matter who the opponent is, I don't care if it was Miami last year or Wisconsin this year, how do we ensure that we are at a higher elevation that doesn't determine the outcome of the game? Right. That doesn't determine. It's not determined by what the score of the game was. It was determined by, are we intentional about how we practice, how much we practice, how much film? Are we a fresher team? All these different areas to make sure we're ready to go week one.
1: Marcus Freeman here on the Rich Eisen Show. If you don't mind, I ask this of all your colleagues with your stature in the sport. You could wave a wand and make a rule to do something about getting more sense of what appears to have few rules that everybody follows together in the sport. What would it be?
0: Oh, man.
1: Yeah. What would it be?
0: That is a tough question to answer with just one thing.
1: Okay.
0: It really is. It's.
1: Well, if you want to go, if you want to expand it, go for it.
0: You know, it's, I think of a couple different things, right? I think of what's best for young people. The ability to transfer every year whenever they want, or to the ability to transfer maybe one time or whatever we come up with. But I don't think it's best for young people to be able to transfer nonstop without some type of not punishment, but there's something that you're something is taken away, which could be you have to sit out a year. And I say that because when you have to learn to overcome discomfort, you have to learn to overcome adversity. And it's not always aligned to do that when at the end of the season, if you don't love the situation you're at, or maybe somebody's offering you more money, do you just get up and transfer every time? And so I am such an advocate for young people, and I might not understood this at 18 to 22, but I understand this now at my age, and that we have to continue to find ways to help them learn to be self-sufficient and overcome some different challenges.
1: And where do you stand on the fact that high school is no longer just the only feeder system into college, the National Football League as well? Where do you stand on that front, Coach?
0: Well, I think I was asked that in a press conference the other day. We can't, number one, admit a kid into school this late and think that they'll have a chance to succeed in the classroom and on the field. Our AD came out and said he's in alignment with the Big Ten and the SEC with not, allowing guys that have signed professional contracts to, come back to school. And so I'll let that speak for itself, but at the same token, like for me, when they say, the young man will not be prepared to have success if we admit him into school. We started school last week and they've gone through all their admissions process. Like, that makes a lot of sense. We don't want to put these young people in jeopardy.
1: Well, the thing I was talking about here too is, what about all the kids that were busting their butts in spring and summer thinking that they have earned a spot, earned a certain number of snaps, and then all of a sudden the Cleveland Browns cut somebody and you're gonna have them come on the team 2 weeks before the season and say, welcome, you know, come on. Like, that ain't easy either.
0: No, that's not easy and it's not right. And somebody could argue that, hey, okay, what if you get somebody hurt for the year? Because you can replace a guy that's out for the entire season.
1: Right.
0: I just still don't think that's great for college football to be able to do that.
1: All right. A couple more minutes left with Marcus Freeman entering sixth season as Notre Dame head coach. Who is a worse helicopter dad, Jerome Bettis or Larry Fitzgerald?
0: Those two, you don't ever see them around. You see them at game. You see them at the game, and they support their sons.

0: It's sometimes it's those ones that maybe didn't play that they might be around more than the Larry Fitzgeralds and the Jerome Bettises.
1: Okay, so they're not helicoptering anywhere.
0: No.
1: Not making demands of uniform numbers or anything like that. We're not seeing any of that.
0: No. Now, like I'm not listening to the one-on-one conversations.
1: Okay,
0: right. I don't see my son's a wrestler at Cornell in his first year, and I'm never there. But now we do have some conversations on the phone that maybe somebody said, man, you're a helicopter dad. Well, that's through the phone, you know. And so,
1: All right.
0: You know, but they're not here at practice or things
1: like that.
0: That's
1: a bummer. It would be pretty cool to have them around at some point, imagine, you know, not too bad. Yeah,
0: they're accessible. I'll tell you that.
1: Okay, that's cool. And let's talk about, you know, your favorite Jeremiah Love story, because he's on a launching pad right now out there in Arizona. What do you got for me? Your favorite Jeremiah Love story, Marcus?
0: There's a lot of them, but probably the one that sticks out is when we were doing a home visit when he was in high school, and I saw him at school and I said, hey, we'll be at your house tonight. And we beat him to the house. And so his father and mother were giving us a kind of a tour of the house, and right in his room, like, he had these perfectly aligned shoes, right? I can't remember how many they were, but they were perfectly aligned. And I think when we started looking at him, there was a couple coaches there, and his dad said, don't touch one of those shoes, because if you do, he'll notice. He knows exactly how they're placed, and that's a little bit of who he is, man. He is he wants everything placed perfectly, his locker perfectly. You know, that was something that I always remember about him.
1: Did you think about maybe testing that out by touching one of his shoes and seeing?
0: No, okay. I didn't know him that well at the time. I was a little bit worried, like, man, is this dude, what's going on? Is he going to come after us if something happens with his shoes? But then once you get to know him,
1: yeah,
0: you know, it's a little bit of that kind of that OCD. He wants it perfectly. He wants everything aligned the way he has it.
1: Yeah, I think that would be helpful maybe for a football player, and, you know, more that way than sort of like a stepbrother's drum set moment, which you don't want to have, you know. But just seeing him in the preseason action, it's just one of those things. Clearly, obviously, we're watching your games. But to see him with professional football players, you could just see he's got it. You know, people were mentioning Adrian Peterson type of, you know, build and burst and things like that, which is a high praise. I don't mean to put it on him, but he just looks it right now. You know?
0: That is high praise, man. I remember watching it. I actually played against Adrian Peterson in the high school All-American game, and he made me look stupid in that game. And I watched him as he gone on his college and his pro career. He did that to many other people. But I've only saw clips of one game where Jeremiah played. And I think it was the one versus the Raiders. Mm-hmm. And you saw him jump over somebody. You saw him do that spin move. Yeah. And I always, even in college, I held my breath every time he had the ball, because I worried about, man, him getting hit when he did one of these spin moves. Or, you know, he's just got this unique body where I used to call him gumbo. Like, he's like, he can take hits and not get injured. But, you know, I'm sure when he's in the air, in the NFL, that GM and that owner saying, hey, man, keep your feet on the ground. And so I just want him to stay healthy, because if he does, he'll play a long time.
1: Yeah, I was watching that game next to Michael Robinson and Maurice Jones-Drew on the NFL Network set. And every single time that he did that, they're like, keep your feet on the ground, kid. Don't do that. Yeah. But he's got such an incredible skill set, and obviously being drafted as high as he was, that's why we're talking about him. Before I let you go, let's talk about Jadarian Price. Jadarian's got like this opportunity here. He's playing for the defending Super Bowl champs, who dispatched or let the Super Bowl MVP walk from that spot. How good do you think he can be? What are you hearing from him as well? I know that's two questions in one, but what do you have on that front?
0: I remember having a conversation with him after the season, saying, hey, you know, you can come back here and be RB1. And to get all these carries and to show the NFL what you do with the opportunity to be RB1. And you know, he obviously went to the NFL and still became a first-round draft pick. So now it's going to be interesting to see him do it at that level. And I'm as confident in him because of the way he works. Jadarian is a – team first guy, but will work tirelessly to be the best version of him. He's on a great team with a great coach. And, you know, his running backs coach is Thomas Hammack, who was the head coach of Northern Illinois, who I've gotten to know a little bit. And, he reached out after they drafted him, and maybe had mini camp and said, he's everything you told me he was going to be. And, I'm excited to see what the fruits of his labor becomes here his first year as a rookie in the NFL.
1: Well, I say to you, sir, thank you as always for joining here. Best of luck to you, certainly against Michigan State. You and I, you know, we see each other. We see each other on that one. You know where that's coming from. And you know, say hi to everybody when they're coming through. Jerome and Larry are two of my favorite people. I just saw them in Ohio for the Hall of Fame. And I can't wait to see what you do with CJ Carr this year.
0: Absolutely, man. I appreciate it. I'll let him know you said hello.
1: Please.
0: And it's a pleasure to be on your show, man.
1: I appreciate that. That's Marcus Freeman, the head coach of Notre Dame football, getting set to take on Wisconsin in Lambeau Field, of all places, on NBC. That'll be a lot of fun right here on the Rich Eisen Show. That's Marcus Freeman.
2: Boom. Love it. Nice job.
1: I think he's protecting Jerome. I think Jerome's a helicopter. No, I saw both of them in Ohio, obviously. Jerome, he's so psyched.
2: Yeah, wow, of course.
1: He's so psyched. Because he's like, you know, CJ Carr, just like me, could have played for Michigan, but we decided to go to Notre Dame. All right, enough. Like, I get it. Both from Michigan, you could have played there. No, you go to Notre Dame. I get it. That was fun. All right, we take a break. Denver Broncos, four downs, and I've got also Les Snead coming up. Yes. And your phone calls at 844-204-RICH right here on the Rich Eisen Show. 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

0: 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All right. I've got myself a four-down season preview of the Denver Broncos. Boy, we're getting down to the nitty and the gritty now, huh?
1: Yeah.
0: Not many teams left to season preview.
2: No time.
0: Go ahead and hit it.
3: Four downs with Rich.
4: Here we go. Why did you talk?
0: All right, four downs on the Denver Broncos season preview. Here are the burning questions. Number one, Davis Webb is calling the plays now, right?
2: Mm-hmm.
0: But with all due respect to him, this is the way I'm asking the question first down. What in the world does Sean Payton not calling the plays look like? What does that look like? Because, again, you know, obviously Davis Webb will be the one in Bo Nix's ear. And it is remarkable that Sean Payton has decided to not be the guy in Bo Nix's ear. Head coaches are the most control freakish people I've ever met. And Super Bowl winning head coaches with Hall of Fame resumes, as Sean Payton has, are the most control freakish people. And so he's going to go ahead and just hand it over. What does it look like? You know, 2 minutes to go, 4 minutes to go. Davis Webb is standing there and Sean's just like arms crossed.
1: Right. And just pacing.
0: That's it?
1: Down the sideline.
0: Like, what does it look like? Curious. You know? And that's first down. Second down.
3: Second down.
0: The Waddle effect. Jalen Waddle on this team. What in the hell is that going to look like? It's Cortland Sutton, you know, big, tall, physical guy. Then there's the other guys that are on the team, with all due respect. And now this kid comes in for a first round pick. What's it going to look like? What's this? What burst to this offense will we see from number 17? You know, Broncos have not really had anybody like him in the Sean Payton world. No. Even before that, too. What will the Waddle effect be? How will that open the run game? What will he be in terms of, you know, first down guy, second down guy, third down guy? Is it third and Waddle, right? Or is it what we're going to have here? First and Sutton, third and Waddle, you know? Or is it first and Waddle, third and Sutton? I don't know. It's going to be really fascinating to see. Along with the running back room, R.J. Harvey, how many carries is he going to get with Dobbins and McLaughlin and the rest of that group? Third down.
3: Third down.
0: Can the Broncos defense hit 70 sacks? They had 68 last year.
1: So close.
0: Okay. Last team to have 70 sacks was the 2022 Eagles. It's only happened four times.
1: Jeez.
0: Can the Broncos be the fifth? They came close last year. You know, Jonathan Cooper starting the season on the commissioner's exempt list, not going to help, but I'm telling you, man, they're that friggin' good. Vance Joseph dialing it up. Can they get 70 sacks? Fourth down.
3: Fourth down.
0: Simple question, but I think it's on everybody's minds, and it speaks to the leap that he could potentially take. Can Bo Nix make the year three Bo Nix make him an MVP finalist?
1: Ooh. Whoa.
0: Can we get there? Can we get this next step up? Can we get him throwing those deep balls? Can we get him taking care of the football? Can we get him just being dominant? Dominant. Taking over a game. And doing it with consistency. As we have seen him do on occasion. Can we get an MVP finalist campaign out of Bo Nix this year? It's a tall order.
1: Yeah.
0: But this is a Super Bowl worthy team. This is a roster that can win a Super Bowl. This is a head coach that's won a Super Bowl. It's there. They can win their division. They can win this conference. They can win this league 100%. Because of any team that could possibly, if they see the Rams as they will in week three, possibly keep your quarterback upright with Donald and Garrett coming at you, The Broncos arguably have the best offensive line in the league. I mentioned it now, or number one, I mentioned it here. And that's my four downs on the Denver Broncos. Any thoughts? Anything I missed here?
2: Yeah, I like the wide receiver room. I like that one. Definitely, yeah, you know, a lot riding on Bo Nix, his health.
0: I think he's healthy.
2: And can he
0: that's what I'm not concerned about his health.
2: Okay.
0: I don't think that's an issue. I really don't. Certainly if the ankle was one lurking, well, it lurked and it hit at the worst possible time and it's been fixed.
2: Right.
0: Arguably.
2: Broncos have eighth best AFC odds.
0: That's nuts. That is crazy to me.
2: Bo Nix.
0: Give me the teams with seven better odds in the AFC.
2: Okay. You want to guess?
0: Sure. Obviously, there's the Bills. There's the Ravens.
2: Yep. 1 and 2.
0: There's the Chiefs.
2: The Chiefs. Yeah. Third.
0: Are the Chargers even better than them?
2: The Chargers. Bengals, Patriots, Texans.
0: With all due respect to the seven teams there. That's nuts. How do you take a team that was one ankle snap away from having a much better chance at winning the AFC Championship game in their house, and a one seed that they earned, they arguably got better just because Nix is back healthy and Waddle's been added. You know, Sean Payton told us in London last year when we called that Jets-Broncos game, he told us that the guy, you know, Harvey is really special. And the one that's admittedly holding him back is Sean Payton.
2: Right.
0: And maybe that's been removed now that Davis Webb is calling plays. I don't know. That kid's going to be better.
2: I'm not arguing with you. I think they should.
0: I don't get it.
2: Fourth at worst.
0: I don't get what. What do they just think that Nix isn't the, you know, a good enough quarterback and. And there's going to be regression to the regression? I don't know. Les Sneeds joining us in hour three, coming right up.
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8: 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The WNBA season is now on a break for the FIBA World Cup in Germany. The Indiana Fever have secured a playoff spot and boast a 26-14 record. Their dynamic backcourt duo of Caitlin Clark and Kelsey Mitchell each scored 34 points in Friday night's win over the Connecticut Sun. Clark also became the first player in league history to have a second straight game with 30 or more points and 10 assists.
9: Yeah, I mean, I feel really good. 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Now I feel like I'm just playing. 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
8: Clark and her Fever teammate Aaliyah Boston will both be representing the USA squad at the FIBA World Cup. America's first game is Friday against China. 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
0: 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If you missed the first 2 hours, there is our Disney Plus page. 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The podcast version of Overreaction Monday is already up and out there. It's up there, out there, in there on your RSS feeds. It's also on our YouTube channel as well, already closing in on about 30,000 views in the first 2 hours. Which means what we have to say is being heard, and that's all we're asking for.
1: That's all we want, honestly.
0: That's all we're asking for. 844-204-RICH is the number to dial. Phone calls in a matter of moments. Guys, you out to make some money? You ready to make some money?
30: Oh yeah. Oh
1: whoa.
0: Yeah.
30: No,
0: because we've got the Warren Buffett of the National Football League joining us right now, according to the Wall Street Journal.
1: Whoa.
0: Yeah, I don't know if you know that.
1: I didn't.
0: According to the Wall Street Journal, that's Les Snead.
1: Whoa.
0: Yeah.
1: Whoa.
0: Yeah. And he's joining us here on the program. What's up, Les?
30: Hey,
0: how
30: Les.
0: Are you?
30: Hey, Les.
0: How are you?
31: You know, I did happen to see that. I checked my bank account, and I'm pretty certain that there's a big difference between his and mine.
0: Yeah, I don't know what I mean. There's commas
31: never,
0: and zeros.
31: Don't ever believe headlines.
0: Commas and zeros. I had no idea. You're the Warren Buffett of the NFL.
1: All right.
0: Fantastic. Guys, ready? Okay.
1: All right. Okay.
30: Yeah.
0: What do you got?
1: What do we got?
0: Yeah, what do we got?
1: Coca-Cola?
0: You're investing?
1: Notes.
31: Hey, invest in AI.
0: Or how about AD? How about investing in AD? How about Aaron Donald? You're investing in AD. How about
31: change
0: that?
31: Change the AD and let's do that.
0: You're a genius, man. Way to sign him. Congrats.
31: Football's pretty simple. Someone that can change the math, rush the passer.
0: Yeah. I'll just tell you this. He's everything that you're looking for, in case you're wondering. You know, you got him.
31: I understand.
0: Okay.
31: We're on the same page.
0: How does he look? Any, like, same guy to you? Does he look like that to you?
31: He really does. I think the part that impressed me yesterday, even seeing him at the podium, you could see that joy. It was almost like he was a couple of years younger, just that look of like, okay, I'm back. I'm a part of a team. I'm ready to go sit at my locker in the locker room. So that just to see that joy that I think the perspective of sitting out sometimes when you do something your whole life and then there's that cliff of that's over, that part of my life basically dies. But to get a chance to come do it again, I think that you could see that perspective ooze from his body language yesterday.
0: Well, you know, the process, Les, let's walk me through it here, because you know you and I have been on the Annie Duke pod before. It seems like were you slow playing the hand here? You didn't want to force it, right? You also didn't want to get sucked out on the river here, where all of a sudden you don't have them because you pushed them. Like what was it like over the last month?
31: Yeah, I think we took the approach, and him and Sean have a really good relationship, but there was never a moment where we were recruiting him, right? And I think Sean has said it many times before. Aaron owed us nothing. He gave us, the Los Angeles Rams, everything he had for a decade. So this was just a matter of whether Aaron wanted to do it, and then knowing Aaron was only going to do it if he felt like he could do it at a level that was close to where he was at when he left, and he had to go through his process, which is grueling. It's probably a lot harder than he went to Aaron Donald basic training for the summer. Determine whether he thought he could come back and make an impact. And he walked in the building yesterday and said, let's do this thing.
0: Now, when you were chasing down Myles Garrett, which you were telling me the last time we were on, when after the Garrett trade, that it was a caper you've been cultivating for seasons, you know, that finally landed. Did you at any point in time, Les, sit there and think, if I get Miles, that potentially does light a pilot light underneath Aaron Donald? Did that cross your mind at all?
31: Point, that was, I think I mentioned to someone this morning, that wasn't even a dream. It was, that occurred organically and naturally. So, but it wasn't something we planned for at all. But I do think all that we had done and with Miles being the cherry on top is what may have ignited that fire to begin. You know, that fire to begin burning within Aaron to say, you know what, maybe I want to be a part. And I mentioned to Sean yesterday, right? I think it was the players, now his teammates, they were a big part of him coming back. I think his relationship with Sean, they have such a special one. They did a lot of hard things together. And I think because of their bond, that was one of the reasons he said, I want to jump back in. And also I give credit to our ownership, Stan Kroenke, Josh, their family, for going, okay, this is a rare opportunity. We're one of your pillars, you know, one of the best Rams of all time, a Mount Rushmore figure for the Rams, is still of age to play and wants to come back. And they allowed this to happen as well. So I think it took a lot. It's going to be a meaningful journey, and it's because of the people.
0: Well, who was the first one to tell you then this was possible? How did you first learn that Donald was interested, Les?
31: You know, I do think when we did sign Miles, there was maybe some social media posts that he kind of was flirting with it. But I do know this. He reached out to Sean and mentioned that, okay, I know that's the metaverse. That's a post. But he was seriously thinking about this. So from that beginning, I would call it initial conversation text, it grew into a reality.
0: And then Sean calls you up and goes, hey man, guess what? Is that how it worked?
31: I think he probably called me down to the office and said, hey, you won't believe this. I just got off the phone with Aaron Donald and He might be serious about this. But and that was in May. That was in during the spring. But we knew it was going to be a process because Aaron was like, okay, I think there was probably a couple of times during the summer in July where Aaron said, okay, I'm gonna dive into this. I'm gonna train really hard to figure out if my body can handle it. And at that point, I think Sean and I knew, okay, wait a minute, this is becoming more reality than a dream per se.
0: Well, I mean, and part of the benefit too, Les, as you know, and I know this is part of your philosophy. I don't know if this is the Warren Buffettish thing here or not, but when you add Myles Garrett in Aaron Donald, that's one thing. But when you add one in June and one in almost September, your competition can't make any adjustments. They can't add somebody to fight fire with fire. They don't, there's only, you can't add two unicorns, let alone one sometimes, you know? So, that's a benefit to you as well, right? Like that Donald did take another month to make this decision. Like the timing is perfect. In that respect.
31: You know what? I think during these football seasons, and they're long, they're 17 weeks, you know, plus the bonus rounds. But during the course of this journey, every team's going to have some good luck, good fortune, and every team's going to have some bad luck, bad fortune that's unexpected, that's around the corner, some version of a black swan that you don't know is coming. And sometimes it's good, sometimes it's bad. This is something that's fortunate for us, right? There's probably a lot of teams out there with players who've retired, but oh, by the way, if they wanted to come back, maybe they are 51 years old and they can't do that now. So it is interesting that, okay, we're in 2026. We were able to finally acquire Myles Garrett along with everything else we've done, along with bringing back Matthew Stafford and all the players on his side of the ball. And guess what? Aaron Donald still is of age to play good football.
0: And he does. When I said, what does he look like? You went with the, you know, personal and seeing what he looked like from the podium with joy. What does he look like to you when you see him out on a field?
31: He definitely looks very similar to who he was, for sure. So, and that's in shorts. He'll tell you, let's get in pads and let's find out from there. We'll take it day by day, you know, one day at a time from there. But he is, and I think we've all seen, if you follow football in a sense, seems like once a month or once every 3 months, there's always a pretty good Aaron Donald workout video, some version that would come out. So he is someone who he didn't go sit on the couch in retirement. He was always someone who was going to prioritize working out in some fashion. He would tell you that's different than football shape, and that's what he's been trying to get into. But he was not going to come into this thing, let's call it fat and happy.
0: Yeah. We're not talking about you not giving Stafford any extra pieces for 2026 anymore, are we, Les? We're not talking about that in this meeting.
31: You know what? We want to make the most of the Matthew era. We're fortunate to have him, right, playing at the level that he is, paired with our head coach who's at the level he is. Those two, that combination has done their thing. And it, as we all know, it's not just quarterback. Quarterback's very important. But there's 22 others on the field and 53 in the locker room, and let's call it 70 if you add your practice squad and all those things. So it's going to take all of us, but we definitely want to make the most, right, of having a quarterback who's playing at an MVP level. That's our responsibility, and that's what we're trying to do.
0: Well, listen, and obviously Stafford, Les, is the MVP for good reason and what he did last year and how everything's set. The table looks wired. Again, I keep going to these gambling phrases, but the table looks wired, and now you just got to hit the point. Your backup quarterback position, you know, Jimmy G's been sitting there and all of his experience, and you got two guys who've really haven't done it in the pros. You got a rookie behind Stetson Bennett. What do you say to fans who are genuinely concerned if you got to go in those directions, Les?
31: You know, I think, guess what, to earn it, I guess to gain experience, you got to earn it. And whether it was Jimmy Garoppolo or Matthew Stafford, at one time they didn't have game experience and they were afforded the chance and they made the most of it. So that's what you have to do. It's on us to prepare those players. I do think in Stetson's case, it's been very beneficial to sit behind Matthew and Jimmy, learn this offense, get closer to mastering it. Over the last so many years, and you go play preseason football. And the same for Ty. Give Ty credit for coming in as a rookie and really, really prioritizing preparation so that, you know, he could get as close to mastering this thing as you can as a rookie, which you probably can't. And then you make the most of the reps you get. And if you're called upon, it'll be on us to rally around either one of those two to keep the train going.
0: But you're confident going into the season with those two guys behind Stafford. Okay. How's my guy Corum looking?
31: How's he? You looking? Know what, Blake has done had a really good camp. Him and Kyron both had good camps, and we like that 1-2 punch. Good Notre Dame Michigan punch. Usually y'all don't get along, but in our case, correct. They do get along. I think I saw Marcus might have been on the show earlier.
0: Indeed.
31: So we had a little Notre Dame flavor, but going back to Michigan, Blake, and they may be of similar height. They're shorter running backs, but they bring two different skill sets to the table, and we definitely want to make the most of them.
0: And Garrett's health, any concerns there coming in the season?
31: No concerns. Right now, okay. we want to get him ready for this 17-week journey, and hopefully with the vision of earning some more ops after those guaranteed 17. So we're using our sports science to prepare him for the journey ahead.
0: And how's Puka's health and also just a general mindset and you know, off the field situations coming into this season?
31: He's definitely getting closer to returning to practice. And again, and that's where what we've done in training camp, when you have some players that may get a nick or a knack, not necessary to rush them back. Puka's resume speaks for itself. So instead of rushing them back for practice, we'll be patient with them so that when things start mattering and we're getting closer, those preseason games are over now. The preseason, we're getting closer when it really matters.
0: Mm-hmm.
31: And that's the vision. Always love where Puka's journey, right from the end of last year to now, and some of the bumps that he went through, but do appreciate how he attacked that part of his life, and he knows it's going to be ongoing, but I love the way he attacks life and attacks trying to improve and get to where he wants to go.
0: Okay. And again, by the way, Davante Adams is on this team, which is the dumbest thing I may have ever said into this microphone. Like, oh, by the way, right? Who are we not talking about?
31: Oh, by the way, that is and Davante, what a campaign. Sometimes I think it's we've seen it where you have some attrition, like with Puka not practicing, mm-hmm. and more Davante practicing. It's been fun to see him and Matthew get on a page where, I mean, let's call it a different page than if Puka and him are out there, where Sean can move Davante around. So you really start to appreciate, right, the skill sets that he brings to the table as a player that we've all seen for. I mean, I'm pretty certain that he's going to be one of those guys that gets a yellow jacket at some point here.
0: No, I'm of course that's no doubt. Who are we not
31: and we
0: talking
31: brought
0: about?
31: Brought him up fifth, sixth, or seventh in the line.
0: No, right? It's crazy.
31: I mean, if Davante Adams is your seventh batter,
0: it's crazy,
31: got one
0: man.
31: Heck of a little league team.
0: Well, it's like the Dodgers. mm-hmm. You know, well, I guess last one for you. Who are we not talking about? Who's on this roster that you're proud to have either acquired, found, drafted, or signed? That we're not talking about, that you're like, I can't wait to see this guy.
31: This is the obvious one, probably. The obvious one probably is how the offseason started, and that's Trent McDuffie, right? We sent a first-round pick to one of the better corners in the league, and I understand why we didn't bring him up, because of the players you did bring up. Mm-hmm. But take Trent out of it. Take whether it's Jalen Watson out of it, you know, solidifying some of our corner play. This is going to be a long year. We talk about it a lot. There's going to be some adversity along the way. There's going to be some moments where we're probably sitting in the belly of that well.
0: Mm-hmm.
31: You mentioned Stetson. You mentioned Ty. You know, we're hoping we don't get there. But there's going to be some players that we're not talking about that we're going to have to rely on at some point along the way during this journey. And it'll be on all of us to get closer during that time so that the collective stays strong, even though that maybe there could be some, let's call it kinks in the armor as some of the players are hopefully just healing up for a couple of weeks versus maybe a season ender or something like that. But that adversity occurs. Every team's going to go through it. Some are going to go through it more than others. So there's some players that we hadn't talked about that's going to come off the bench and definitely make a contribution.
0: Yeah, man. I mean, again, you're as clear-eyed as anybody else in this possession, in this profession, and you know, you and everybody else who does it for a living at the high level that you do it knows that these bumps come and all that business. But I'm just wondering again, you're not an emotional guy, but I'll ask it anyway. How would you describe your emotions right now going into the season? Like you've set the table. The table could not be more set right now from your position, what you have done for a Super Bowl that will be played in your building. And won the last one. I mean, Donald pointed to a ring in the last one, and now he's come back. I mean, what's going through your skull right now as we're about to kick off?
31: We do know that here's what's awesome.
0: Okay.
31: The off season's about over the season, and the season matters more than the off season matters a lot more. That we're jacked that's around the corner, and we're going to start keeping score for real. We're all aware that this journey in 2026 is going to be meaningful, but what makes it meaningful is really the people and the relationships we just talked about, whether it's coaching staff, players, whether it's more known players or whether it's someone that's going to start the season on practice squad and we're going to have to activate and it's going to make play a key role, a contributing role to keep the train going. So we're well aware of the meaning of this journey and we definitely want to embrace it and we're going to attack it and have fun doing it.
0: Has the market gone up with, before I say goodbye to the Warren Buffett of NFL front offices, has the market gone up while we've been talking to Les?
1: Yeah, it's ticked up a few.
0: There you go.
1: Yeah.
0: See, look at you. You don't even know how you're a factor. Les, well done.
1: Thank you, Les.
0: Thank you. Appreciate it.
31: I think there's a few people, right? I think when they have an interest rates press conference, that probably affects the market a little more than our conversation. But, you know.
0: See, but you're keeping your eye on everything. You're generally managing, and I appreciate it. You're the best, man. Thanks for the time. You be well.
31: Hey, appreciate you having me.
0: You're the man. That's Les Snead, everybody.
1: See you, Les.
0: Of the Los Angeles Rams. There he goes. Portfolios are all up. Invest in AI.
2: Invest in AD.
0: What about AD? Hey, now.
1: I like that better.
0: Dude.
1: I like AD better than AD.
0: Quote, unquote, we're jacked.
1: Cool.
2: Like he is.
0: How can you not be? All right, we got trouble at the cornerback spot. Let's take a first-round choice, flip it for Trent McDuffie at age 25. Let's get Jalen Watson as well. Let's bring some of these other guys back. Let's see if we can try and pry loose Myles Garrett. We've been cultivating that caper for years. It was apparently, what, 2-3 years ago? You were saying they first started talking about it?
1: Mm-hmm.
0: Okay, finally, let's bring him in. And then let's get Aaron Donald's pilot lit. And get Stafford re-signed. Everybody else, just because we can't quit him. I didn't mention that let's get Tutu Atwell back because they can't quit Tutu.
1: Right.
0: Tutu. You know what I mean? Back. Can't quit him.
2: I said Tutu.
1: Tutu.
0: Yeah. Second time around. Let's get Tutu twice. Okay. You know what I mean? Two running backs. Not one, but two.
1: Two running backs.
0: Like Corum wears 22.
2: It's like the Noah's Ark.
0: Okay. He wore two at Michigan with Kyron Williams.
1: Fun.
2: And, I said two!
0: And by the way, Devontae Adams.
1: Yeah. Oh, he's still there?
0: Yeah.
1: They did try to trade him this offseason.
0: I know that. But that's and honestly, that's less. Les is like, you know what? Love him. Love that.
1: Well, they were kicking tires on AJ Brown.
0: He removes a lot of emotion from this. That's why I'm like, what are you feeling right now?
1: Yeah.
0: Because if you're a GM, you're trying to plot. That's why I asked him about the backup quarterback.
1: Well, I think a lot of people assumed that, it'll be fine. These kids will have it out, but then we'll just bring Jimmy G back.
0: I don't know. Maybe Stetson Bennett's ready.
1: Maybe.
0: 844, or we won't see him at all. 844-204-RICH, number to dial. When we come back, we pour one out for the Boston Red Sox.
1: Oh.
0: Announced team.
1: Season's over? Oh, okay.
0: No, the announced team. We pour one out because there were some feelings. Got headed.
3: Where is A.A. Ron right now?
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0: 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Adam in Maryland's been hanging on forever. Let's take his phone call. What's up, Adam? How are you?
1: Hey, best friend. Doing good.
0: Thanks for calling me that and for calling into the show and hanging on. What do you want to do? You want to do something?
1: Yeah, I'd like to do the Commanders win-loss game.
0: The Washington Commanders win-loss game.
1: Yeah.
0: All right.
1: With a slight caveat for this one.
0: Oh, caveats.
1: Because
0: caveats.
1: It kind of annoys me how T.J. Jefferson does not say our name. So I will be returning the favor, and his team will be referred to as Dallas FC.
2: That's fine.
0: Dallas Football Club.
2: That's fine, just as long as every time you say it, you go L. After it.
0: Oh, boy. All right, so at least all allegiances have been reminded.
3: I love it.
0: Okay. All right, let's put the schedule up there. Adam and Marilyn, what happens when they take on the Philadelphia Eagles in Philly to start the season?
1: We shock everyone and pull off the W.
0: That would be surprising. I would agree with that. Now you're at Dallas.
1: At Dallas FC, we also come out with a W to give the Ravens the blueprint for Brazil the week after.
0: So you start 2-0 at Philadelphia at Dallas. TJ, you want to
2: in football?
0: You want to hold your applause to the end
2: in football?
0: Okay, home for the Seahawks. What happens then?
1: Mike McDonald puts a helmet on another sphere for us. That'll be fine.
0: Okay, so that's a loss. Is that correct?
1: Did I pick up? Yes.
0: All right.
1: Yes,
0: 2-1 now against Indianapolis in London.
1: We travel a long way to pick up another W.
0: Okay, that's 3-1 now, home for the Giants.
1: Now, unfortunately, this is a hardball team, and they do plus up, so the Giants get us.
0: 3-2 now at San Francisco.
1: We bounce back with a W.
0: 4-2 off the bye, home for Philly.
1: We do indeed split with the Eagles. Okay. They get one.
0: Okay, that's 4-3 now, home for the Rams.
1: I mean, we just had less. They're going to get us.
0: Okay, that's 4-4 at the Giants on a Thursday night.
1: We do split with the Giants, though.
0: Okay, so that is now, was that a win or a loss?
1: A win. Sorry.
0: Okay, so you're now 5-4 home for Cincinnati.
1: We get the Bengals in the battle of LSU Heisman quarterback.
0: I like it. 6-4. Whose number gets given away, though? 6-4 at Arizona.
1: We beat the Cardinals.
0: 7-4 at Tennessee.
1: For the first time in a win-loss game this offseason, the Titans beat us.
0: All right.
2: Whoa.
0: 7-5, home for Houston.
1: We do take an L to the Houston Texans.
0: 7-6

0: right. That's now 9-6 at Jacksonville.
1: We do beat Duval.
0: 10-6. Duval. Home for Dallas, the football club.
1: The football club. This will be Sunday night football. And I mentioned Harbaugh fussing up the Giants for a reason. We beat Dallas for the last spot in the NFC playoff picture, also making them the only NFC East team to miss the playoffs.
0: 11-6. Adam and Maryland calling a shot.
2: Adam.
0: TJ.
2: Hold on, I got to write this down.
0: TJ.
1: You're 10-7. It's fine.
3: I like that. Call back, Adam.
0: Okay,
3: call
0: there you go.
3: Later in the season.
0: Adam and Maryland.
2: Adam and Maryland.
0: Not making too many friends.
2: Cowboys.
0: Here on the Rich Eisen Show set with TJ Jefferson.
3: I liked him right off the bat.
0: Okay. Doing
4: that. Yeah, the Ducks quack.
3: You've got to believe in this team, right?
0: 11-6 Commanders record would be above what a certain town where Mo Green created. There's no plaque or signpost for him.
5: Thinking about
0: anywhere.
2: Oh,
0: 11 would be above and beyond like that. Right? Right? Correct, Chris?
2: Yeah, Commanders 7.5 win total.
0: Okay.
2: In the desert right now.
0: All right. So I'm watching Yankees Red Sox yesterday because the season series was on the line, as a matter of fact, which I was surprised about because I thought the Red Sox 4-game sweep of the Yankees that happened in late June that sparked their 35-5 run that put them right there in the mix for a wild card spot. You know, I thought
2: how awful they were to start the
0: year. Well, I guess so. But yesterday, both Roman Anthony and Trevor Story return, which is great news for the Red Sox.
2: Significant.
0: And their starting rotation is terrific.
2: Without Crochet.
0: Correct. So I'm watching it, and the Yanks break it open on Ranger Suarez. They broke it open on him, a three-run shot by Ramos, who hasn't done very much since the Yankees acquired him in the trade deadline. So it's 7-1 in the eighth inning.
2: Well, you forget why they were able to break it open.
0: Well, they were able to break it open because Sedan made a remarkable catch in center field that was ruled a trap. And after further review, the play stood as called because there was no incontrovertible evidence. And Major League Baseball has mentioned multiple times that they need multiple cameras to show something in order to overturn it. And you could take a look at that catch and say that was a catch. And you could take a look at that catch and say, well, the ball could have touched the ground.
2: I don't think anyone with their two eyes.
0: I can show you a video during the commercial break, if you wish, where it does look like the ball had a split second of being trapped. Whatever. They couldn't have to. There was nothing that 100. Like, if it was ruled a catch on the field, it would have stood as called. If it was ruled what it was ruled, it wasn't. And Sedan was all sort of melting down, and Suarez was in his feelings, maybe, and then laid a pitch over the plate that Ramos took care of. By the way, David Cohn on the broadcast called it.
3: Oh, he did?
0: Yeah, he did. But, you know, broadcast is that. That's not the broadcast that's being focused on today because the Red Sox radio announcer, Will Fleming, melted down, quite frankly. And by the way, I can totally understand rivalry games really get you, you know. They really do. You and I don't see eye to eye on many sports teams at all.
2: No.
0: Okay? and you lose your mind. Like, sure. Yankee fans want to beat the Red Sox. Red Sox fans want the Yankees to lose to everybody, right? The number of times that's a shame Seinfeld gif comes to my mind against the Red Sox or Ohio State or whatever.
2: I only root for two teams,
0: now,
2: the Red Sox and whoever
0: it's
2: plays.
0: It's 7-1. Jazz Chisholm steals second because nobody's
2: covering the base.
0: Covering.
2: An indication that the white flag has been thrown.
0: It's an indication the white flag has been thrown for sure, but it's a 6-run game. And I have watched enough Yankee baseball to know that ain't safe. It's not.
3: I agree, man.
0: And also, like, I guess the Yankees should have also gotten an indication that the Red Sox were giving up when Sedan did not run out the grounder to Jazz to end the eighth for the Red Sox. He didn't run it out. He stopped. Like, Jazz even hitched in his throw because he's like, oh, he's not running, or he wanted to accent it. I have no idea. But this is what rivalry games are. And what I'm about to play, I believe Will Fleming has apologized for it, correct?
2: Yeah, he
0: has. Okay, hit it.
6: Chisholm's doing it again.
7: By the way,
6: this is what he does.
7: Look, you're up six. It's the eighth. The team is electing not to hold you on. That's the white flag, right? And normally in that situation, you don't run.

0: sort of like to see Moran drill Wells right here. Infield's coming in.
1: Just that's selfish play, right? That's just padding your stats.
0: Well, he's a Bush
1: League
0: player.
1: But guess what? I mean,
0: it's not even a steal.
1: One of the unwritten rules, like, if we're holding you on, sure, if you get a jump, go. But if I'm going to play behind you at first base, that's us just saying, you just play the game, right? And normally you don't see guys steal in that situation up six or late in the game.
0: Well, that's who Jazz is.
2: That's Will Middlebrook as well, talking about the unwritten rule,
3: yeah.
2: Right? Okay.
3: I'll keep that.
2: Unwritten rules of baseball. Nothing drives me even crazier than that. How many times we say it here? You don't want them to steal? Don't let them get on base. And by the way, drilling Wells drilled the next pitch into right field, and then the next pitch after that was drilled into right field by Goldschmidt, and then the Red Sox really waved the right flag by putting, Monasterio went out there?
3: Yeah,
2: right?
3: Yeah.
2: And then he gave up two homers as a position player. And by the way, I learned something new. The ABS is turned off when they put a position player out there.
3: Oh.
2: You're not allowed to challenge.
3: Good. That's fine.
2: You know?
3: Yeah.
2: And then after giving up two home runs, he hit into a double play in the ninth. I wonder who's the last pitcher to give up two home runs and then hit into a double play the next inning.
3: That's funny.
2: That probably hasn't happened too much. But I guess, in the same way that we used to, didn't we bring this up with a former CEO of Twitter on the Rich Eisen podcast back in the day? Dick Costolo?
3: Yeah.
2: Okay. Or Costolo, pardon me.
3: Sarcasm font?
2: The sarcasm font.
3: Yeah.
2: We told him, you should be able to post in a font that everyone knows you're being sarcastic.
3: Right.
2: So what do you do? Should you wave a white flag? Should you do that?
3: Like
2: baseball?
3: A physical white flag?
2: Yeah. So.
3: Well, I guess.
2: Just let them know. You're not allowed to steal. Six-run game.
3: If you're going to do that, then just end game.
2: Six-run game. Right. Then just stop. Or do we take an indication of a guy who's totally tanking because a call didn't go his way? He stops running. Oh, okay. So now we're not holding players on, and so you're not allowed to steal in a six-run game.
3: It's not that you're not allowed to steal.
2: Clearly.
3: I don't know why you're so upset about this. You won the game.
2: I'm upset about the. It drives me nuts. The unwritten rules of baseball drive me crazy. Just do.
3: But everybody knows them.
2: What are you talking about? It's a six-run game. He shouldn't be stealing.
3: A six-run game in the eighth. It's over.
2: Is it really?
3: It's not. The show me
4: Yankees.
3: Show me statistics.
4: Not the Yankees.
3: There's all these.
2: So you stop playing.
3: Five
2: That's
3: run
2: it.
3: Comeback.
2: Okay, good
3: six
2: to know.
3: Comeback.
2: They should just call the game. Give out orange wedges and send them home.
4: Send them home.
2: Give me a break. I will take an eight-run game anytime the Yankees have a six-run lead. You take it for the Mets.
5: If they
2: give me a break.
5: The Mets still play baseball.
2: Give me a break. Do you know how many pop flies wind up in the right field bleep? Right field stands in Yankee Stadium. Forget it, man. That drives me crazy.
5: Baseball.
2: Listen, I love it. I love baseball. You know, as much as anybody.
4: Baseball.
3: I love arguing about it.
5: Love it more than me. That's for sure.
2: Oh yeah. The Reds scored seven runs in the ninth to beat the Giants last week. It happens.
3: Exactly. Yeah, but did the Giants concede?
2: Well, I mean,
3: were they not?
2: Did the Reds concede?
3: Yeah, were they not
2: before
3: covering,
2: giving it up?
3: Yeah, were they not covering guys?
2: I have no idea.
5: What happened?
2: All I know
5: to
2: is
5: to
2: it's
5: the
2: just,
5: whistle.
2: I just
3: there's no whistle in baseball.
5: I'm just saying, like, we're just going to concede. You win, then go home. Stop the game so no one gets hurt or blows out their elbow or something.
2: Just stop it, right?
5: Stop. Yeah.
2: Okay.
5: You got.
2: I'm just wondering if the shoe is on the other foot, right?
3: Which is what?
2: Which is what? Like, if the Yankees announcers were starting to complain.
3: You have the most whiny complaining announcers there are to begin with.
2: Who's that? Kay is not a whiner.
3: Come on.
2: Oh, he is not.
3: Oh, I'm sure he's never said anything like that Will Fleming did before.
2: No, I have never heard him say that's Bush League. They should throw at him. Okay. That one I've never heard.
3: Okay.
2: No, I'll cape for K. He's as straight a shooter as anybody else. It drives me nuts too watching some of these games with the Yankees.
3: Yeah,
2: they can't
3: never,
2: get a runner over. They
3: never
2: can't do
3: call
2: anything.
3: For no. someone to get beaned or anything. No. Obviously, right. what Will said was out of line, and he apologized.
2: I'm glad. Okay,
5: fired for that.
2: Do you think this is going to be something that
3: if they meet again in the playoffs? Yeah, probably.
2: They're gonna.
3: I would be shocked if Jazz doesn't.
2: I don't think the Yankees. I don't think the Yankees catch the Rays, and I don't think anybody catches the Red Sox.
3: Yeah, I'd be shocked if Jazz doesn't get one in the playoffs.
2: Oh, I don't think they're going to throw at him in the playoffs. By the way, I'll, you know, just hit him in a spot where he doesn't get hurt.
3: That's what I mean.
2: I'll take a base runner in the playoffs any day of the week.
3: Or just a little
2: tight. Did you see how the Rays won yesterday? Did you see this one? You missed it?
3: No, I missed it. I was traveling.
2: Yeah, the Rays are up 3. Padres are up 3-1 in the ninth. Runner on. Rays hit one to left field. The left fielder, pardon me, his name escapes me right now, catches it, hits the wall. Ball goes out of his glove and over the fence for a home run off of Mason Miller to tie it. Send it to extras, and then they win it in the 11th.
3: Jeez.
2: Yeah, the Rays, it's all working for the Rays right now. They put the ball in play, and they've got – just put the ball in play.
3: I'd be shocked if they don't win the American League, right?
2: They're playing the best right now.
3: Yeah. Is Judge coming back?
2: September 10th, apparently.
3: Okay.
2: Roman Anthony's first at-bat doubled.
3: Hammered to the wall.
2: Again, see, he's going to come up. Let's not try and steal a base.
4: Look at that.
2: 15 under. Oof. New York Metropolitans.
5: I said
2: it's Cowboys season for you.
5: I said cancel baseball about 4 months.
2: It's Cowboys and Oregon Duck season. Yeah, for the
3: come on, TJ. Yeah. Ooh, what's a
5: and then basketball starts?
3: Cowboys parlay?
6: When the ducks quack, feed them.
2: That's it.
5: Yep.
2: All right. We take a break right here on the Rich Eisen Show. 844-204-RICH. 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
19: 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But one thing that he can do is be a Cy Young caliber pitcher in October.
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